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Your Lips Are Red, from 2007. This is Space 101.1 FM. I am your host for the next hour, DJ Mary Bones, and I'm going to play you some Angular Sound. Now, Your Lips Are Red is the third track from St. Vincent's debut, Marry Me. I personally like to believe that the third track is the favorite track of the artist, whether they're playing a concert or it's an album or anything like that. I think number three is where you slip in your favorite. You've already kind of ingratiated yourself to the crowd, and you really turn it on for that. Anyway, today's theme is body parts. So we began with a couple there, with St. Vincent. Lips, face, etc. And we're going to continue with that theme. Next up, Kadeka from his fifth mixtape, Scrapyard 2024. This one is Under My Skin. After that, it's going to be The Japanese House, a song that I have loved for many years now, Teeth, from her mixtape, Pools to Bathe In. And I have never really paid attention to the lyrics of that song, but there are many body parts, so listen closely, see if you can count them. We can discuss afterward. But next up, Under My Skin, Kadeka on Space 101.1.

If you find me under your skin again, maybe we could be friends. 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Those eyes were done, you're still incensed. So why would you come?

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I have two bags over each hand.

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But I'm on a pirate's crazy-eyed quest.

Cameron Winter, Cancer of the Skull, from his highly acclaimed debut album, Heavy Metal. Cameron Winter is the frontman of the band Geese. May have heard of them lately. A lot of hits. Good songwriter. So today the theme is body parts on Angular Sound. We covered a lot of them. Decent number. We got some fingers, hands, face, nose. In that last one, Cancer of the Skull. Before that, Teeth by Japanese House. First lines, I am the steel-boned and iron-blooded creep. I'm the tongue-flooded mouth and I cannot speak. I'm the scars upon your knees. I'm the scrapes allowing your skin to breathe. I could be anything. Love that one. Next up, we're going to have a little poetry reading. Regarding some more body parts, this one is Early Harvest by dear friend of the show, Hannah Loeb, future poet laureate of the United States of America. Early Harvest, just listen up. I think it's going to be pretty clear how this is related to our theme today. So Early Harvest by Hannah Loeb. Here we go.

0: plastic eyes and a secret pouch for treats. For peace of mind, I take my bedding to the laundromat, where a red-haired woman in a medical boot calmly reads Jurassic Park, an adventure 65 million years in the making. My iced rose hibiscus tea can't convince me to pretend my feet are healed. I meet an autopsy tech on Hinge, wear thick white socks the first three times we f***. He never asks. Over early harvest salads, he remembers the afternoon's cadaver, so young, her IUD still in. Chewing a huge mouthful of raw purple cabbage, I sneeze, and lavender flecks my glasses, a fibrous strip embracing the acetate nose bridge like those slap bracelets we used to get at field day, their curved heads stamped with the face of an owl or a frog. They stung when you put them on, the forearm hairs resisting as you measured the overlap against your friends to see who had thin wrists. We do disgust ourselves. There is no appeal to nature. I banish pests, but know I will become one, latching on to those who owe me love until my life releases me from need. The lotions to which I turn tonight are the ones I'll use to feed me comfort at the very, very end.
1: Hannah Loeb, Early Harvest, read by the poet herself. You are listening to Songs and Poetry About Body Parts here on Space 101.1. Next up, have a popular single from 2025, Wet Legs Catch These Fists. Stay tuned for some more fists, some more blood and bone, some more teeth.

And then I thought I saw something somewhere far in the distance, at least 2 hours on foot, some place where perhaps I might find something important, once mine, a part of me.

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If only I hadn't told you. If only they hadn't shown you. I could still have a face. Is there anything worse than being transparent? Is there anything worse than being...

only build me better, without face, without shape, without soul. Layer by layer, I appear, the warmth rapidly draining. Layer by layer, you see right through me. I wonder what will become of my last hiding place. Can every door be opened? Is there really no shelter?

Can you believe that that was released 22 years ago? 2004, Iron and Wine, Our Endless Numbered Days, his first studio recorded album. Before that, Blood and Bone, released in 2020 by Tindersticx. If their sound was familiar, it might be because they have a long-standing relationship with the director Claire Denis, and they've done several of her soundtracks. All right, we are thinking about body parts. We're thinking about what they mean to us, whether we have to have them. All complex relationships. Next up is the song that inspired this set list, from Mary in the Junkyard, just released in May of this year. Brand new one. It is called New Muscles. After that, gonna head back with Radiohead and think about some glass eyes from a moon-shaped pool. 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Here's some New Muscles.

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That was German artist Mina, the song Mein Herz, My Heart, from 2021. Before that, Glass Eyes by Radiohead. Next up, I've got one from British singer Niloufer Yanya. This one is from 2019, off of her debut album Miss Universe, In Your Head. After that, a song about body parts that you may or may not still have, Phantom Limb by The Shins. Stick around for some more Angular Sound on Space 101.1. Here's Niloufer Yanya.

That was La Yuyular, Rosalia, from her newest album, Lux. Before that, Phantom Limb from The Shins, Wincing the Night Away. Thank you so much for tuning in to Space 101.1. Hope you've enjoyed this hour of songs about body parts. We've taken a trip around the various, you know, pieces of our body that we know and love. So thank you. And thank you again to Hannah Loeb for giving us a little poetry reading earlier. Hope we can do that again sometime. Now, my wife just messaged me and said, totally unprompted, if it's not Bjork, then it's Rosalia. It's true. I've been listening to the two of them nonstop. So that was Rosalia. So next up, it's only fitting that it's Bjork. She's got a song about everything, so she's relevant to every single playlist. This one is Mouth Mantra from Volnicura. Stick around for some more Sonic Test Flight after this. Some local DJs coming in and playing some songs they love. You can go to space101fm.org to find out more about that. You could potentially guest DJ yourself. So stay tuned for some more excellent music. Here is Bjork's Mouth Mantra. Appreciate you.

0: 8, 7, 6, 5, 4, 3, 2, 1, 0. 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
1: 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It's time once again for Sonic Test Flight, an hour where our guest DJ, who could be your friend, your neighbor, anyone from the community, will launch you on a sonic adventure. 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
3: 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I'm your host, Standish. I'll be spinning some local bands today and giving a bit of a musical tour on how that's connected and inspires my own music. First up is a track off my band Standish & Co.'s newly released EP, Crossfire Confessions, called Raise the Stakes, followed by a newly released track by the three-piece rock band Gnifki. Both of these tracks were recorded at the legendary Robert Lang Studios.

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I'm your DJ Standish. In my band, we have a horn section, and all of those parts are arranged by the incredible Seven Sky. He's the president of the Seattle Composers Alliance, an organization dedicated to fostering professional community for composers and artists in the Pacific Northwest through networking, education, and advocacy. We'll be playing one of Seven's originals called Originality, followed by Wings of Fortune by the sensational Charles Wicklander. Charles is known for being on a lot of artists' records in the PNW, but also fronts his own psychedelic jam band that is quite a treat to see live. Check it out.

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I'm your DJ Standish. We've been spinning a lot of new local music. Up next, we have a new release from Jesse Galloway. Jesse produced my band's most recent EP along with a lot of other projects this year. He's been busy, but somehow still found the time to release his own music too. First up is his song Marionette, followed by the song Colors by Asia. Asia is a singer-songwriter I met on a film set and has been the realest homie both on and off the stage. Her baritone harmonies have become a staple of Standish & Co.

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I'm your DJ Standish. Next up, we're going to play a track that inspired one of my songs.

Vanilla Abstract released their album last year, and one of the tracks called Good Terms has been one of my favorites for a very long time, even before the record was released. My song, Tell Me Who, was an entirely different vibe, but was directly inspired by this track. We'll play them back to back.

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I'm your DJ Standish. Jaws of Brooklyn has been a staple of my vision for my own project, and I love the energy that they bring to the stage, especially making their audience feel seen at their shows. We're going to play a song called All That Is Golden by them. After that, we have my own song, Enemy Lines. I love playing this song live, especially once we hit that midpoint of it and the horn section kicks in. It's quite the magical feeling.

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I'm your DJ Standish. If you know me, you'll know I'm a huge fan of Brandi Carlile, but I'm also a huge fan of the Hanseroth twins, the brothers that back her. They released an album earlier last year called Vera, and the track Under the Weather has been on repeat for me this entire year. We'll follow it by Standish & Co.'s mammoth of a single, New Tattoo, that we recorded at London Bridge Studios with Jonathan Plum. Feels like these two songs have a common synergy, and I'd love to sing with those two brothers on this track one day.

You've been listening to Sonic Test Flight on Space 101.1 FM in Magnuson Park. I've been your host, Standish, and I'm signing off. Thank you so much for having me. Keep an eye out for my band, Standish & Co. We'll be playing Magnolia Summerfest in July. It's free to attend and organized by some great people. And if you're a local composer looking to connect, check out the Seattle Composers Alliance. I'd like to leave you with the reason I play music. My first ever concert was Brandi Carlile with the Seattle Symphony about a decade and some change ago. I'm so lucky to have this live album that I was in the audience for. Everything I do musically is under this North Star of a performance. I hope it explains a little of why I'm such a huge fan. My name is Standish, and thank you for being such wonderful company.

Friends, it's been an amazing night. Thank you so much. You've been so kind and so rowdy and so polite and all the things I can count on from Seattle. Thank you so much again.

0: That's it for this week's session of Sonic Test Flight on Space 101.1 FM. Tune in next Sunday, 6 to 7 p.m., where another guest DJ will launch you on a sonic adventure. 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

Welcome to History as Music, Music as History, a one-hour lecture with music, or 1 hour of music with a lecture that provides a soundtrack to historical events, eras, or themes, and gives the historical context to great music. As my daughters still call me, I am Professor DJ Grumpy. We opened up with Erin Incoherent with her Songs for the Revolution off of the album Band Together, A Benefit for Ukraine. Since the Ukrainian war began, since Putin invaded, well, more than 4 years ago, I opened with a Ukrainian song to remind everybody of that ongoing war. This week, we lost the saxophone colossus. Yes, Sonny Rollins passed away. He was born September 7th, 1930 in New York City, passed away May 25th, 2026. Often we'll hear about some great musician of the past when they pass, and they'll say, contributed to the American songbook, or some of his songs have become jazz essentials. But we don't really understand what their lives were like or how they contributed. And I think that's part of the importance of history, is to really understand the context and the person and not just have kind of a roll call of greats. Maybe that's some of what inspires Felix Bonnell on Cascade of History, which follows us, because he does the same thing. The degree that he was upset about Memorial Stadium was not just because of the bricks and mortar, but what the bricks and mortar were supposed to represent. And so I think looking more at Sonny Rollins, who Sonny Rollins was, kind of the amazing musical genius that he possessed, is going to be the theme of today's show. We're going to look at some Sonny Rollins, listen to lots of long jazz instrumentals. So kick back, put the song in the background, and then perk your ears up whenever I tell you a little bit about what those songs just were. Last week we looked at the history of Cole Porter. Sonny Rollins also played some Cole Porter. So let's get straight to Sonny Rollins. 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

0: Sonny, it's a real pleasure to introduce you to the Swedish TV audience.
1: Thank you very much. I can say hello to the Swedish TV audience.
0: Somebody told me that you are not particularly fond of being looked upon as the creator of a new style of jazz. Is that true?
1: Oh, well, I don't really feel that I deserve the title of a creator in any respect. There are many other jazz men who should precede me, actually. You know, I'm just in the experimental stage and have lots more to do.
0: I see. Sonny Rollins tycker knappast att han är förtjänt av den hederstitel som det innebär att vara skapare av en ny jazzstil. 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I see that you have only bass and drums in your group.
1: Oh yes, yes, just bass and drums.
0: No piano.
1: No piano, no.
0: Why?
1: Well, I find that bass and drums gives me the proper support that I need without the added chords that a pianist plays, which sometimes gets in my way and hinders my ideas. Of course, there are many fine piano players in jazz,
0: sure.
1: And this is just for what I want to do at this particular time.
0: Yes, I see. Sonny Rollins förklarar trions sättning, utan piano alltså, med det att han tycker att piano kanske hindrar honom lite grann och att han gärna vill ha den kompletta frihet att improvisera utan några bindande harmonier. Well, I think that it's about time that you start playing.
1: Yeah.
2: 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That was Sonny Rollins being interviewed on Swedish television in 1959. I think that was during his first European tour. Before then, Thelonious Monk with Well You Needn't, because Thelonious Monk was Sonny Rollins' mentor. And we opened up with Sonny Rollins covering Cole Porter, You Do Something to Me. Space 101.1 is a low-power FM station. 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We appreciate it. This is all volunteer, all nonprofit radio. And only a radio station like this would let me play an hour of instrumental, kind of breaking from the norms of how I usually put a show, and lots of long songs. Long songs have disappeared mostly from the radio. So Sonny Rollins passed away this week. He was born in New York City in the Sugar Hill neighborhood. The Sugar Hill Gang also comes from there. His parents were from the Virgin Islands. Thelonious Monk, as I mentioned, was his mentor, but Sonny Rollins essentially taught himself how to play. He played on a piano at home until he was 9, and then he switched to an alto saxophone because he admired Louis Jordan. Then in 1946, he switched to a tenor saxophone because of his icon, Coleman Hawkins. Later in his life, he would play they would have an album together, him and Coleman Hawkins. He started playing professionally pretty young, still in his late teens. In 1949, he started recording. In 1950, he was already dabbling in heroin and was arrested for armed robbery and spent 10 months in prison. 1952, he broke his parole because they knew he was using heroin again, and they sent him back. In 1955, he volunteered for an experimental new drug treatment plan called methadone, one of the first to use it to kick his habit. At first, he was worried that kicking his heroin habit, he would lose his musicality. But this is one more way in which Sonny Rollins kind of shatters some myths. Kicking his habit, he played much more, and he was much more creative. So it wasn't this idea of the artist on drugs or alcohol or something like this is the font of his creative genius. All through the 1950s, he plays with everybody in the jazz scene, Miles Davis and Quintet, the Modern Jazz Quintet. In 1956, he releases Saxophone Colossus, is often referred to as Saxophone Colossus from then on. There is a cover of Mac the Knife called Moritat there that I really wanted to play. Super long, though, so maybe some other day. In 1957, part of the reason why I put that interview on right after Thelonious Monk is that he gives up on the piano.

1959, he goes on his first musical sabbatical. He doesn't record anything from 1959 to 1961, doesn't play anywhere. He's living in New York, and every day he goes to the pedestrian bridge by the Williamsburg Bridge, and he plays for hours. He wants to practice. He wants to go in different directions. And generally, he was always considered one of the great innovators. He liked to go on to stage. He said, just knowing the frame of a song, the frames of the songs that they would play, and a blank mind, and he would be surprised what he came up with himself. And he got that skill because he would play outside on this bridge every day, hour after hour. So if you were walking into New York or back to Williamsburg in 1959, 60 or 61, that man playing saxophone that you walked by was one of the greats. So he comes back with a album called The Bridge. This is the cover song from it. This is Sonny Rollins with The Bridge on Space 101.1 FM.

Welcome back to History is Music. Music is History, only on Space 101.1 FM. That was Sonny Rollins' St. Thomas, Sonny Rollins' I'm an Old Cowhand, and Sonny Rollins' The Bridge. Looking back at the incredible life of Sonny Rollins, one of the jazz greats. That last song, St. Thomas, is when he starts to explore his Caribbean island roots. The one before, I'm an Old Cowhand, he considered a country western song, and it kind of shows his great innovation and always wanting to try something new. He releases more than 60 albums, performs in the 40s, 50s, 60s, 70s, 80s, 90s, 2010s, and 2014, maybe when he retires. And so he has this huge, enormous output, and it's all almost always this freeform innovation, and he's always looking at new and interesting different things. So this next set will be stuff from the 1970s. Maybe the last one is 1980, or the second to last one is 1980. So he's also listening to music around him and interested in playing that. And so some of these songs reference the music around him. One is a Stevie Wonder's cover, and the other is a song that probably most people know him for, which he has a he is an uncredited saxophone in the background. So we'll start off with the first one of those, which is Sonny Rollins playing Isn't She Lovely on Space 101.1 FM.

0: president to continue to play something else. That was really exciting.
1: Now,
0: just trumpet and
1: the president,
0: cymbal.
1: The president.
2: Which one?
1: His Highness has asked us to play a tune that we played at the White House when we were here before.
2: All right.
1: We're gonna play this tune, in which the name of it is Salt Peanuts. Now, wait a minute, but there are some diplomatic strings attached. To wit, that the president himself, his majesty,
2: right on,
1: sang the lyrics to Salt Peanuts.
3: 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That was Jimmy Carter and Dizzy Gillespie with Salt Peanuts. Before then, the Rolling Stones with Waiting on a Friend, and we opened up with Sonny Rollins' Stevie Wonder cover, Isn't She Lovely? That last one was a recording. I will put the entire recording, it's almost a three-hour concert, up on my History is Music, Music is History Facebook page. In 1978, Jimmy Carter's presidential administration invited jazz musicians to come to an event in June 18th on the White House lawn. Pretty much everybody who was anybody who could make it showed up. They paid their own way. They all apparently bought three-piece suits. It's desperately hot. They took off the jackets. Give you a sense of who was there. In part one, it included Dick Hyman, Doc Cheatham, Mary Lou Williams, Ted D. Wilson, Joe Jones, Mike Hinton, Roy Eldridge, Clark Tenney, Illinois Jacquet, Dexter Gordon, our Sonny Rollins, McCoy Tyner, Max Roach, Ron Carter. Second part, Herbie Hancock, George Benson, Tony Williams, Dizzy Gillespie, Ron Carter, Ornette Coleman, Cecil Taylor, Lionel Hampton, Chick Corea. The list keeps going on and on and on. There were musicians in attendance that didn't play, including Charles Mingus, who was 6 months from passing away. He was already in advanced ALS. Throughout it, the kind of old, angry rebel apparently was in tears because of the amount of love and respect that everybody, including the president, showed to him, coming up over to him to say thank you. We are about to have an American Fair concert, musicians backing out. It is, when you see this clip of the NPR, which then was a vibrant institution, showing this playing this, recording this concert, the amount of joy and love and humor and respect, and It's really breathtaking and something fresh. So I will definitely put that up. Sonny Rollins was a part of that. Sonny Rollins was also the last living musician in the famous Great Day in Harlem photograph of 1958 that shows all these jazz musicians. He was the last one. He passed away this week. He lived six blocks from the World Trade Center. When the World Trade Center fell, he heard it. He was evacuated. Grabbed only his saxophone, said he lost a lot of things, but he realized that things don't matter. He was an honorary doctorate in more than 10 institutions, pretty much won every award possible, left a huge collection to the New York Public Library and an endowment at Oberlin College. Definitely one of a kind. So we will finish with Sonny Rollins. There will never be another you in Space 101.1 FM.
4: 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This is Sonny Rollins in Sweden. We'd like to start our jazz program off today with our version of There'll Never Be Another You.
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8: I'm Norvis Lumpkin. All opinions expressed on air belong to show hosts and or guests and are not necessarily the opinions of Space, the city of Seattle, or any of its elected or appointed officials.
6: All right, thank you, Norvis. I hope the mayor and everybody is happy now with that out of the way and... Meanwhile,
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10: 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Time for another voyage, exploring the past, present, and future of the old Oregon country. Come aboard and get set to ply the waters of the Pacific Northwest, metaphorical and otherwise, on another thrilling episode of Cascade of History. And now, stumbling out of the cluttered purser's office of the SS Columbia, here's your host, Felix Bonnell.
5: Good evening, and welcome to the Sunday, May 31st edition of Cascade of History. I'm Felix Bonnell. We're here for the next hour live on Space 101.1 FM, streaming at space101fm.org. And ordinarily, I would spend the next 5 or 6 minutes going through a long list of housekeeping items, talking about stuff that was coming up in the next week or two and stuff that you missed last week on the bonus episodes of the podcast and those sorts of things and things on the Facebook page. But this is a different show. This is kind of a special show tonight. I've got a bunch of guests joining me on Zoom. I'm just going to bring them on right now because I don't want them to be delayed any further. On the technical standpoint, can you guys actually hear me now?
11: Yes. Yeah.
5: Oh, yep, I'm so glad. It's always such a crapshoot. I always think, like, will there be that silence? I've got Gene Sherrard, Clay Eales, Heather Peel, and Alan Stein. Alan, who I haven't talked to you for a long time, but who we did a bunch of stuff in Kirkland 35 years ago.
12: Oh, yeah. No,
5: That's epic.
12: If you necessary. Yeah, it's been a while since we've chatted, yeah. I've known you for years, and so,
5: So the reason we're gathering tonight, and radio, I'm a true believer in live and local radio, and I have been for my entire life, and I can't think of any better way to talk about memories and stories of the late, great Paul Dorpat. I'm getting choked up already. This is kind of terrible. Anyway, we're going to spend the next hour sharing stories and memories of Paul Dorpat, who knew Paul for a long time. I know he was really close to you guys, and I'm really grateful for you taking time to share your memories with me and with our audience. And kind of creating a historical record about, and this is only the beginning, of course, about who Paul was and what he means and what his legacy is. I thought maybe I don't have a list of questions. I like to just kind of operate randomly and kind of start off where I was thinking we should start. And Gene, you were the guy who sent the email the other day with the bad news. And maybe just for, if there's anyone who's listening to the show who doesn't know who Paul Dorpat is and why we're celebrating him tonight, can you give us kind of a convocation, kind of let us kind of set the stage for who we're talking about right now?
13: Well, I think we're talking about someone who changed the way Seattle understood itself in some fundamental ways, beginning with his arrival in the 60s, in which he was at the University of Washington, and he ended up founding the first Northwest underground newspaper, the Helix. And for a couple years, he was the editor-in-chief of the Helix. He was the inspirator. He brought many of the people who surrounded him for the rest of his life, including Alan's good friend and our good friend, Walt Crowley.
5: Yeah, yeah.
13: But where Paul came into his own after a career as a newspaper editor, as a concert promoter, he really came into his own with Seattle history. And he evolved into the historian of note in Seattle. In 1982, in January, he began a column in the Seattle Times, which ran until 2019, in the year in which he retired. But most of all, and every week, he would compare old photos with new photos, and then describe the changes that had occurred between the different eras. There's something else about Paul that I think all of us have experienced. And I first met Paul when I was about 21 years old at Bumbershoot, actually. Another event, our cultural event that was founded by Paul coming out of his rock festivals. His Lighter Than Air festival was held Labor Day weekend, and within another year, it turned into Bumbershoot. Wow. I mean, he had such astonishing influence, and a wonderful local poet, Paul Hunter, says he did it with something in his nature that Paul Hunter called door passion. So for me, that expression of door passion, and I think Heather knows this, and Clay knows this, and Alan knows this, was that Paul, and you know it too, Felix, was that Paul was someone who always said yes. He said yes, even when it was somewhat unwise. He was such an encourager and such a someone who had no sense of boundaries or restrictions. He invited everyone to the party, and I think that's every historian working today in Seattle and everyone who loves history who encountered Paul experienced that deep sense of curiosity. And the notion that when you approached Paul with an idea, he would embrace it.
5: Yeah.
13: Unlikely, impossible. I think his stance was like a great improv actor. Yes, and.
5: That the sense of humor, I mean, I remember the first time I saw Paul, it was like 1985. I was working at Captain's Nautical Supplies in downtown Seattle. I think I was 17. And he came in to either check on his consignment books or something. And I knew who he was, and I was sort of in awe. I don't think I met him. I think I just sort of saw and recognized him. I didn't meet him until I was probably in my early 30s, like maybe 25 years ago or a little bit longer ago than that. But just that the whimsical, the smirk, it's just this sense of the absurd that just everything. I mean, the history work was serious, the academic, there was rigor, it was all quality, you know, there was accuracy, it was great work, but there was always this sense of just everything was, Paul was just a hoot. I loved talking to Paul. There was always some hilarious tangent that went off, and that's the part that I love the most.
12: It was like he was like a big teddy bear too. Seriously,
5: this is Alan Stein talking now.
12: Yes, thank you. Yeah, it was. He had such warmth about him, you know, and he could be curmudgeonly at times, but he was, you know, there was this kind of warmth. It was, like I said, it was like a big teddy bear, you know, because and just the way he looked too, you know, it just was this larger than life figure. And like Gene said, you know, he just loved talking about this stuff. It was, I was always fascinated. One thing I loved about was anytime he did a presentation, he had more of an eye for old photographs than most people I know. He could, you know, see a photograph and zero in on the most tiny little detail, and, you know, and then go on and talk about that and spin a story. And, you know, that's why I love the now and thens, you know, was that that's exactly what that was. He would take this old photo, compare the two, and then say, now look down in the lower left corner at this some little detail. And most people would not notice, but he would notice that right away. That's why, his, like you said, his presentations were always fascinating to me, because, you know, he would project these images up on the screen and just walk people through them. It was really wonderful.
5: And I remember I did an interview with Paul and produced a little video for the Seattle Channel about 5 years ago, actually 6 years ago, right as the pandemic was getting underway. I had to interview him through the window of the facility he was living in there at Pike Place Market. But the origin of Now and Then, and the fact that it seems like not every city has a Paul Dorpat, or anyone who comes even close. Like, Seattle is unusual in that we had Paul working for as many decades as we did, and the work he was doing was so accessible and so well written. You didn't have to, I mean, people who didn't know they loved history loved Now and Then. And I don't, do we know the origins of how that column came to be in the early 80s in the first place?
11: Well, sure. I guess I can tell that story.
5: This is Clay Eales talking now.
11: Yeah. You know, he started doing some history freelance for a weekly newspaper. You may remember the Seattle Sun. But he was, do you remember CETA? CETA,
5: yeah, Federal Job Employment thing, the early mid 70s. Yeah,
11: he was jumping from CETA job to CETA job, and one of them came through the Seattle Mayor's Small Business Task Force, and he put together a booklet that had 294 old photos in it, and it was called 294 Glimpses of Old Seattle. And it sold for a price of $2.94. So it was a penny a glimpse. And Eric Lacidus, who is still writing for the Seattle Times, he did a couple of columns on this booklet. This was in late 1981. And these columns helped, and they were illustrated with several of the photos. These columns really helped drive sales of this booklet, and it sold out its first printing of 3,000 almost instantly, and it was reprinted, and it ended up selling a total of 40,000, and this was sort of his entree to the Seattle Times.
5: Okay.
11: And then he met Kathy Andreasevic at Pacific Magazine, and as Gene said, the first Now and Then column was January 17th, 1982.
5: Wow.
11: And that's the incredible thing. When Alan, you say that not every, and Felix too, not every city has a Paul Dorpat, well, imagine anything you do in this life, can you imagine doing it every single week for 37 years?
5: Yeah.
11: Week after week after week, more than 1,800 columns. I mean, that was the genius, I think, of the format. And I just want to take a step back and say that when we use the word historian, even today, it's kind of an academic term, and people think of a historian being sort of locked up in an ivory tower, you know, immersed in books, and you really don't know who this person is who's putting together the history. Paul was, as Gene says, he was a public historian. He was out there, and not only was he out there and accessible, but the genius of the format of Now and Then is that it was short, and it remains short. I mean, the kiss of death for anybody as a writer is to write something and people look at it in a magazine and they say, oh, this long article, this looks interesting. I'll read it later. And you set it aside and you never read it later. Well, the people read Now and Then right away because it only took you a few minutes to read it. And it wasn't so much about the text, as Alan says, it's about the photos. And Paul always said that it's like a game of hide and seek, that readers like to look at the old photo and then look at the now photo and compare the two and see what's still there and what's changed and why. And it's kind of a visual puzzle with a few words to explain it all. And that's the genius of Paul catching on as a public historian. And people relied on that week after week. And, you know, I probably don't need to say this, but I think it's important in case there are some younger people listening. This was before the internet. Yeah. This is when newspapers were the default, you know, the mainstream media. And we're living in a bubble here in Seattle. We're so fortunate that we have a daily print newspaper. So many other big cities, they've lost their newspapers. And Now and Then continues on. Yeah. Gene and I are just thrilled to be able to continue it. And we've been doing it since 2019.
5: I'm really glad you guys had picked up the mantle, picked up the baton. I want to pause and make sure we introduce everybody again here in case people are just tuning in. It's a special live broadcast of Cascade of History. We're sharing stories and memories of the late, great Paul Dorpat, who passed away last week at the age of 87, a local treasure, a regional treasure. If he ever went national, he would have been a national treasure as well. That was just Clay Eales we heard speaking a moment ago. He's one half of the team, along with Gene Sherrard, who took over the Now and Then column back in 2019. We heard from Alan Stein, who's been with HistoryLink for a long time, and Paul Dorpat, also one of the founders of HistoryLink. And also joining us is Heather Peel. Now, Heather, what's your connection to Paul Dorpat?
14: I had seen him around in the 90s because I lived in Wallingford part of the time. And in 2003, I joined the Historic Preservation Program at the Department of Neighborhoods in the City of Seattle. And my dear coworker, Beth Che, who's no longer with us, she was aware that I had just finished restoring my house in Fremont. And she said, you should ask Paul to do a story on it. And he came over and we were instant friends. I'm sure he was instant friends with everyone, yeah. Honestly.
5: Yeah.
14: And he did a column on my house. And I was really touched at how he got my effort and my care in restoring the house. And he actually called it a religious restoration of home. And this was a worker bee home from 1904 that, you know, just exemplified the kinds of old houses that were built around Fremont at the time. And that was in 2003. In May of 2004, I went on to found the Fremont Historical Society, and which was a rekindling of an earlier version of it in the 70s that went on for about 7 months. And I invited Paul to that, and he came to our first meeting, and ultimately the next year did a wonderful presentation to 250 people at the Fremont Library in 2005. And he remained a patron saint and very much involved with us. And he challenged us with photographs to determine how, where a photograph was taken and its history. And that was very engaging for us, all of us volunteers at the Fremont Historical Society. And then when we decided to have a booth at the Fremont Fair, then he donated to us some very large scale historic photographs of Fremont. And we were able to get help from volunteers in the Historical Society to create the booth and hang the prints in its own gallery, in their own gallery. So he's always been extremely inspirational, extremely inclusive, and became a personal friend. And later, when I was having a hard time, I'd gone through a divorce. He was somebody, when I got up early, I could call him and I could talk to him, and he would have opera blaring in the background. Call him at 4:30 in the morning, and
5: I forgot about the early morning stuff. I remember I would send Paul emails, and I'd get an email response at about 2:30 in the morning or so, or 3 in the morning.
14: So I was probably one of his only friends who called at 4 o'clock in the morning, catching before he went to bed. Yeah, and he also, I will never forget that when I was really, really depressed, and he. He brought me to a cafe in Wallingford, and we sat and we talked, and that meant a lot to me. He was really a friend indeed. And so those were my initial encounters over the years with Paul. And then later I started a historical society for streetcar history buffs, and then a historical society for Pike Place Market. And in fact, once I got in trouble at work because the Seattle Times changed his story to say that it was the Pike Place Market Historical Commission that was standing there in the photo. And in fact, it was not.
5: Helpful editor.
14: He got us both in trouble, but that was okay. Anyway, Paul is a very, very sensitive human being and deeply, deeply encouraging of all amateur historians that I have met in Seattle.
5: Yeah, no kidding. And I think I remember my first actual professional dealing with Paul was when I was at Mohai. And I emailed about this the other day when we were trading memories. And my job, part of my job was to organize the summer walking tours. And so long about February, and they'd done tours of the waterfront. And Paul had led them. They'd always been a great success. So February, I think I had to either call Paul or email him and sort of say, on this Saturday in late July, can you lead our walking tour? And he agrees to it, almost right away. A few months go by, and it's time to, kind of confirm the details. It's a few weeks before the actual walking tour. I reach out to Paul. I don't hear anything. A week goes by. I send another email or another call, leave another message, don't hear anything. And I'm getting pretty panicky. This is the first season I'm coordinating the walking tours, and I don't want to screw anything up. And so, Saturday morning comes, and I haven't heard from Paul, and it's the walking tours at 1 p.m. or something. And I get a phone call, and it's Paul, and he says to me something like, "Am I supposed to be doing something for you this afternoon?" And that's when I go into deep panic mode. I feel my ears burning, the blood draining out of my face. And, of course, there was no need to panic because Paul had arranged everything. There was chowder was going to be served to the tour participants in a room at Ivor's. He was going to show a photo slideshow and illustrated lecture. And everything was fine. There was nothing to worry about.

0: friends, and they all confirmed this aspect of Paul. First of all, everyone needs to know, and we all knew it, but Paul was incredibly, he was always under siege by a number of phobias. He was terrified of crossing bridges. He was scared of riding on the freeway. He did not like heights. He didn't like closed spaces. He didn't like open spaces. He was a man who was beleaguered by fear of, you know, the outside world in all its forms. I saw this. And he hated air travel. He went on a plane twice. Once when he was 16, and he traveled to Europe for a special conference, UN conference for kids.
1: Wow.
0: And then in 2005, we decided to go off together to visit friends in France, and we stopped in England on the way. The only way he really wanted to make the trip, because he'd never been back to Europe. He'd never flown since the age of 16. So we got on a plane. We used all of our air miles and flew first class. And the entire trip, first class, mind you, Paul is holding my hand. And finally I said, Paul, he said, this is so enclosed and the space is so tight. And I'm looking back. I've never flown in first class before. I look back at the cattle call behind us and say, Paul, just thank your lucky stars that you're sitting in first class. But so part of his response to these phobias, and I only discovered this much, much later, and was everywhere Paul went, and every friend will confirm this, he put a camera between himself and the world.
2: Yeah.
0: Everywhere. It was a still camera. It was a Super 8 camera back in the 60s. It was a film camera. In the later years, it was a little digital camera which doubled as both still and motion picture and film. He couldn't. And what I came to understand was that the camera, through that lens, it gave him the ability to negotiate his fear of the outside world. Hmm. He held the camera up between himself and the world, meanwhile becoming a phenomenal photographer and filmmaker at the same time. And so his efforts to deal with his own fears led him from a fairly young age to putting this lens between himself and everything in the world. And so all the pictures of Paul, many of them show Paul with the camera. And for those of us who knew him over the last several decades, when he traveled across the Fremont Bridge, which terrified the daylights out of him, as long as he had a camera in his hand, he could cross the Fremont Bridge. And what that means is he had hundreds of hours of tapes of crossing the Fremont Bridge.
1: Wow.
0: For a period of about 20 years. Because that's how he would get across the bridge, was to put a camera up.
1: You know, this clears up something for me, because I have a vivid memory, probably 20 years ago, of driving into the PCC in Fremont, which has that little narrow, awful little parking garage where you have to kind of go down a narrow alley and then make a wide turn to get into it without making it too wide that you don't hit somebody coming out. And as I'm turning right and going into the garage, Paul's coming out. I think, was he driving a Volvo wagon or something?
0: Mm-hmm. Mm-hmm.
1: And he's looking forward. He's got his left hand on the steering wheel, and he's got a little Sony, probably a Hi8 or Digital 8 video camera, pointed perpendicular from the car out the window. And so I see his profile, and I can still see his salty gray, you know, salty salt and pepper hair and a baseball cap, and this little silver and gray Sony camera held up at about shoulder level as he's driving out of the garage and looking ahead. So somewhere there's a video of me driving into that garage that Paul captured 20 years ago.
2: Well, when at the very first staff meeting for History Link.
1: This is Alan Stein again.
2: Alan Stein, yeah. In 1998, we had our very first staff meeting for History Link. And, you know, Walt's there trying to, you know, basically lay out this plan for what we're going to do for the rest of our lives. And Paul's there in the meeting with a camera.

0: and he's got the camera up in Walt, and this annoyed Walt to no end, trying to get this meeting going. And at one point, after the meeting, we were talking about, well, at least we have a document on tape. Walt was like, yeah, we'll never see that tape. And we haven't, it's somewhere, I guess, that we have our first staff meeting.
1: Alan, let me just interject. The problem is that he held cameras for so long that the formats that he used are now inaccessible just because they, yeah. These are like high eight videotapes evolving to. So when you looked at his file cabinets behind him, there would be literally hundreds of little tapes. So all of us are on those tapes in various forms, but there's no way to access them because no one has a conversion technology to deal with those hundreds and hundreds of tapes.
2: Wow. Yeah.
3: Felix, this might be a good place to jump in. Gene has really laid out Paul's phobias of the outside world. So what was Paul's inside world? And we've all experienced that, which is what his basement was in Wallingford.
2: Yeah.
3: And that was when I first met him. It was in 1983. And I was so fortunate to be the editor of the West Seattle Herald and editor at the time when the high level West Seattle Bridge was being built, biggest story in West Seattle history. And it was coming to a close in the summer of 84. And we, in addition to doing the regular weekly paper, were preparing a 104-page special tabloid section called Bridging the Gap. And we wanted to make it more than just about the bridge. It was about the history of transportation to and from West Seattle, which included the fact that West Seattle had the first ferry boat on Puget Sound from downtown to the foot of Ferry Avenue in West Seattle. And so we wanted to illustrate this. And Paul, at that time, he was about a year and a half into his Now and Then column. So I knew of him from the paper, but I hadn't met him. I called him up and he said, come on over to the house. And I went over to his house in Wallingford on Eastern Avenue. And like so many others have done over the years, I went down this narrow staircase into this vast basement full of, oh gosh, file cabinets and bookcases and shelves, cupboards of materials everywhere, even then. And he walks over to a bench and pulls out a drawer and pulls out of the drawer a 2.25 by 2.25 negative. That's, if you're not conversant with photography, that's a large format negative. And it had a little rip in the top of it, the top right corner. And it was of the City of Seattle ferry from 1890. And he puts his hand toward me and he says, here, take it. And he didn't know me from Adam, but that was Paul. He said, take it, get it back to me when you're done. And I did. And that photo ran in Bridging the Gap. And it ran 3 years later in our 288-page history book, West Side Story. And, I became his West Seattle contact, and we helped each other out over the years. But it started in his basement. And as Gene can tell you, in the latter part of his column years, he rarely left the basement. Gene became Paul's legs and eyes outside of the basement. Maybe you want to tell more of that, Gene.
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2: 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Also get it at TuneIn and some other streaming services and stuff too there. But proximity to the antenna is not a requirement for this little live and local radio station. I am Felix Bunnell. We've got another 26 minutes or so before the top of the hour. I'm joined by four very special guests. We're remembering Paul Dorpat, Alan Stein, Heather Peel, and we just heard from Clay Eales, and Clay had tossed to Gene Sherrard for another story about Paul Dorpat.
1: Well, Paul and I had been working together from the mid-90s forward, and Paul would, again, he was an arm twister. And if you got into his orbit, you ended up being pulled hither and yon into some wonderful projects and some silly ones as well. And sometimes, as with great documentarians, Paul would record elements. And so we went to Bumbershoot and went to the book festival at Bumbershoot in the 90s. And we sat and recorded interviews, again, most of which will never be seen, Alan, sorry to say, with all sorts of poets and writers. And in about 2000, Bumbershoot asked Paul to do a 30-year history. And so we sat down together and started working on, for about a year, on creating an hour-long program for KCTS-9. And we ended up using great portions of the hours and hours of interviews that we'd done with all these poets and writers and people who just happened to be passing by. It was sort of like great found moments. And I was dubious as we were recording them. I had no idea what they'd be used for. But Paul, in his genius, knew that everything is worth documenting and collecting, whether you use it or not. And in this case, it all was put to use in this wonderful documentary. Well, by 2004, 2005, Paul was feeling a little bit more worried, concerned about the outside world. And so he sort of enjoined me to take a camera and wander the streets of Seattle. And actually, it ended up being the state itself to document the images that he felt a little bit more. He would, at one point, he was capable of going on top of a roof and taking a picture. By the early 2000s, that was beyond his capacity. And so he ended up sending me onto the rooftops and out on the roads to be his substitute. And as we, I enjoyed that process, and it turned into the first portion of the partnership turned into a statewide book, which we were hired to do together, called Washington Then and Now, which came out in 2008. And then for the next number of years, I evolved into kind of Paul's sort of minor, lesser partner, first taking photographs and then occasionally contributing to columns and throughout until 2019. So that's the short form of my work with Paul and where it began and where it culminated.
2: And then, you guys did so much, oh, sorry to interrupt, but you guys did so much to facilitate Paul being connected to the outside world. I was always seeing stuff on social media. You were always encouraging people to visit him. A few times we had you guys come on this show right after you'd done a birthday party with him. It was really sweet. You guys are the greatest friends. I hope I have a friend like that when I'm Paul's age, if I live to be that age, because it was magical to see how the history stuff was important, but at the root of this was this really great friendship, and it was very, very touching to watch that.
1: You know it's also something that is so it has to do with the character of Paul, which is that aside from being this sort of force in Seattle history himself and recreating our sense of ourselves and establishing a lot of cultural coordinates early on, he was actually a fascinating guy with a great sense of humor.
2: Yes.
1: and charm to the end of his days.
2: Yeah. So
3: I was going to say he loved to the very last days. He loved to banter, even when the history stuff had flown the coop. He still loved to banter, and
2: that's the word. You know, yeah, banter's the perfect word, by the way. That is exactly, banter is exactly the word. Yeah.
3: And if I had to, you know, what is my most memorable thing about Paul? It wouldn't be the history, it wouldn't even be the words, it was just the generosity of spirit that came through in the tone of. I mean, this guy had a deep, basso profundo voice, mm-hmm. but beyond the voice, what I remember most is this tactile quality. I mean, like Alan, you said, he's a teddy bear. He was a big, burly teddy bear. And when he talked with you in person, he reached out his big claw of a hand and he'd set it on your shoulder.
2: Yeah.
3: And pulling you in, and that was quite the intimate thing. It was a great metaphor for how he treated other people and saw other people. And so, you know, again, he's not some, you know, aloof historian in a place where you never saw him. This is a guy out on the street. He was in your face. And he, when we, you know, he was at a nursing home in the Shoreline, the last few years. And I never saw once, and both Gene and I saw lots of people come to visit. Not once was he grumpy or grouchy when somebody would come to visit. even somebody he didn't know, he was always welcoming. He always loved having people come to see him. Very social guy.
2: Yeah. I remember on that banter thing a couple of years ago, I was talking to him about something, and I was answering questions, and I was saying, oh, absolutely, absolutely. And he kind of needled me. He's like, oh, you're one of those young men who, instead of saying yes, says absolutely. Like he'd noticed some, like, cultural language thing that I was guilty of, and he'd sort of, like, pointed it out to me. So I don't know.
6: Yeah, he could be pretty personal, and you knew he was talking to you.
2: Yeah.
6: You know, he was so incredibly hilarious, and I was delighted that in his last few years at the nursing home, even before that, we were able to return some of that. You know, I haven't seen it, but I'm aware that he was, when he would go to garage sales, he liked to go garage sailing, and he would interview people about the item. Was it the item that was being sold or the item that
1: it was art, Heather. He would find a painting that they were often terrible paintings.
6: And he was interviewing the person who was selling it at the garage sale.
1: Yes, and so right? These elaborate interviews asking them how they got it, why they kept it, why they were selling it.
6: Yeah.
1: And the stories he got were often confessionals.
6: Oh, yeah. Yeah, I could add a couple of those.
3: He had this vision. It never got executed, but his vision was to have an art exhibit of all of these pieces hanging up on the walls, along with a looping video that had the person telling why they were getting rid of it. And what he called this was forsaken art. And he,
6: right.
3: And he had a second house that was filled with nothing but forsaken art.
6: Right. It was the forsaken art house, right? Or was it the art house? I was fortunate to visit that house and to walk through it. And I was amazed at the reel-to-reel films that were stored there. But when once Paul was kind of on the receiving end of the joking and the supporting, we had a really good time when he was at Heritage House, and it was right during COVID, and I made a cake for him that had to be delivered to his second or third floor window. Mm-hmm. We had worked out some kind of a clothesline system with the administrator. I have some photos of that. And then even visiting him at the Shoreline nursing facility, we would find things to amuse him. And boy, Gene, you just took the cake with the AI. Will you tell about that?
2: Oh, yeah.
6: That is the best I've ever seen. It is so funny.
1: This sort of freaked out Felix, actually. I don't know if you saw this, Alan, but when I would visit Paul over the last year or two, he couldn't leave his bed. He was not getting out of bed and walking around. He was not mobile, but we would talk about our various travels around the state, visiting his friends in Spokane, where he grew up, wandering Europe. We had a very close friend in Paris, who was a photographer that Paul had known all her life and actually inspired her to become a photographer. And what Paul would do is he would reminisce about these locations. And I started saying, well, Paul, I'll take your picture, put this fedora on. And I'd bring along a series of fedoras and I'd put them on Paul's head. And I'd say, wear the fedora and then show me all the expressions that one might, of fear, of joy, of prayerfulness, of, exuberance. And he would happily indulge and give me a series of, and I still have all these photos of Paul putting on the dog with these expressions. And then I went on AI, and there are tools, as many of you know, where you can just with a sentence say, put Paul in Paris, in any circumstance, or put him in London at the Tower of London, or send him to Cuba. And I found myself, and he took great joy in seeing himself in all of these different spaces and places, wearing the fedora, and he said, can you put me back in the 30s with an old camera? And so I said, yes, let's do that. And so you know there's images on, and I posted many of them on Facebook, of Paul in various times and locations, and then I printed them out and put them all around his bed, and he loved it. And so I always thought this would be a wonderful wonderful gift to people who can't really get around anymore, to give them the opportunity to travel in their imagination and to have visual evidence that they were in Antarctica in the middle of a snowstorm.
2: I would buy Paul Dorpat AI postcards just to have to send to people. In a minute, we've got about 10 or 12 minutes left or so here. And in a minute, I want to ask about what Paul thought about his legacy, or if he thought about his legacy, and if so, what. But one thing I wanted to touch on briefly is the whole Ivers, Underwatergate episode here from about 15 years ago, I guess.
3: 2009.
2: Okay. Because I remember I lived a few blocks away from where Paul did in Wallingford, and I would bump into him on the street. And I remember reading about these underwater billboards that had been discovered, and I was totally hooked. I fell for it just completely. I thought it was the coolest story ever. And I saw Paul up at about like 42nd and Corliss maybe one morning. And I said, hey, Paul, I read about that stuff with the Ivers. That's amazing, that thing. And he was kind of, he was sort of cagey. And I was trying to figure out. I was so eager to believe. I didn't really notice the caginess until I thought about it later. And I remember sending him an email, a week or two later. Some new additional information had been revealed about the Ivers thing. And I sent him an email saying, wow, that's really exciting. And he said he sent me back some pictures from Eastern Washington, like unrelated to Ivers. Like he changed the subject. Because, in retrospect, he was uncomfortable, I think, about his role in that Ivers publicity stunt because it got so out of control in terms of the time suspending him and everything. And this became this sort of not quite public enemy number one. But then about 10 years ago, I went to interview Paul to do a postmortem on the Ivers thing. And instead of doing that, he doubled down and insisted it wasn't a hoax, that the billboards were real. And it was hilarious. It was the funniest interview ever. We sat on his porch. The mailman came and took our picture sitting on the front porch and stuff. But do you have any insight into what he really thought about his involvement in that Ivers under Watergate thing?
1: Would you really want to know, Felix?
2: Yes.
1: Okay, well, this Clay and I both lived through this. In some interesting ways, before Clay starts, because he will tell you some of the details. Let me just say, and this is, I don't think anyone knows this because it never appeared in public. About 3 or 4 years ago, I wrote a column featuring Paul at Ivars and was informed by our then editor that at the Times, this was so scandalous that it could never appear in print.
2: That's Fairview so Fanny in action is what that is. Wow.
1: We know that even 11, 12 years after this event.
2: Wow.
1: The Times was so sensitive that I couldn't feature Paul feeding seagulls off of Ivar's deck.
2: Wow.
1: And it's really a but what Clay is going to tell you is that in actual fact, Paul had no shame about this. In fact, rather than shame, he was tremendously angry that those involved could not get in on the joke. That there was a long tradition of hoaxes in Seattle mm-hmm. that Paul was proud to be part of. And now Clay is going to tell you the shocking end of this story.
3: Well, I don't know about shocking, but the fact is that it was just, Felix, you said he would deflect on the topic. That's because it was a very sore subject. You said something about being suspended. He never was suspended by the Times, but he was supremely embarrassed by the Times because there was an initial story by Eric Lacidas about these underwater billboards, and it came about by accident. A Seattle Times photographer traveling on Harbor Avenue in West Seattle happened to see this boat out in the Elliott Bay pulling up a billboard, and what was happening was that they were filming a commercial for Ivers. And the hoax was that Ivers was so had such forethought that he had placed these billboards underwater because he knew there would be underwater transport. And so he wanted to be there first. And of course, this was not true, but it was a perfect Ivers funny hoax. And when Eric asked Paul about this, Paul did not deny it. He said it could be true. Well, this went into the paper. And then a week later, Eric did a follow-up story in which he exposed the hoax for what it was. And near the end of the story was an indication that his editor at the Times was going to meet with him in a couple of days to discuss the future of his job, because the Times did not want anybody working for him, even freelancing, who would go along with such a hoax. Hmm. And so Paul was livid. He was telling Gene and me, I'm not going to, they want me to apologize. I'm not going to apologize. I'm going to sit in my basement. I'm going to quit the column, and I'm going to complete my Ivor biography, which he never did. But he was determined. And Gene and I both spent hours with him on the phone and in person saying, and I was telling Paul, you have to apologize because people's memories are short. And if you lose your weekly column over this, you won't have the standing to do anything anymore. It's the fact that you're in the paper every week that gives you that stature. And he grumbled and he grumbled. And he finally said to me, okay, I'll apologize, but you have to write it. And so I drafted it, and that's what he took with him to his meeting with the executive editor downtown.
1: Now, wait, I want to jump in, Clay, because there's an added element here, which is that he didn't quite say he would apologize. He said, Clay, write me a letter of apology.
3: Yeah.
1: I will sign it, but I will not read it.
3: Yeah.
1: So, he refused. In the end, he had a meeting with the then editor of the time, David Boardman.
3: Right.
1: And he handed him the letter, which he had signed, but had not read.
3: And this letter appeared with one of his columns a month later. You know, the deadlines for the magazine are always a month ahead. And so that's when the apology appeared. But talk about
1: non-apology apology. I think this is...
2: Yeah.
3: He was furious. He was furious.
2: The doubling down for in 2015 was hysterical. It was perfect. Perfect. Made the hoax, made the joke even better. Okay, we just have a couple minutes left here. I want to thank Alan Stein from History Link, Gene Sherard and Clay Eales, who took up the mantle and the baton of the Now and Then column that Paul started back in 1982. They've been doing it since 2019. And Heather Peel, a good friend of Paul Dorpat's. We have just a couple minutes. I mentioned this question a moment ago. Did Paul think about his legacy? And if he did, what did he think about his legacy?
3: You know, I'm going to just really quickly hit this topic, which is that all of his materials are donated to Seattle Public Library. He felt that was where his materials and his legacy eventually went, because everything at Seattle Public Library is available for free.
6: That's right.
3: And he not only wanted his stuff to be available for free, but he wanted to set an example for other people to donate similarly. And I went down to his basement every day for about 2.5 months in 2018. And the library wanted me to count all of the photos, prints, negatives, slides, films. And I came up with a total of 309,000 items. And the library has only cracked the surface of cataloging them all. But they are safe, and they've got professionals who are getting the metadata on them. So that's, I would say, that's his legacy.
1: On a personal note.
0: Another thing is, and this is to backtrack on what Clay said early on in the program, it wasn't just the newspaper articles, you know, in the pre-internet era that turned people on to history. It was once those articles were collected in book form. I think that was really the critical point, because anybody who moved here from out of state, that was their introduction to Seattle history, was buying those books. They were in every bookstore. You could find them everywhere. And, you know, so getting published, you know, something lasting, you know, newspapers come, you read them, and then they go on the recycling. But with the books, that gave something for people to put on their shelves. And in fact, that's where the History Link came from. Was History Link was originally going to be a book. It was going to be an encyclopedia of Washington history, similar to Bagley. And that's what, when Paul and Walt started working on that, and it was Marie McCaffrey, Walt's wife, who, this was in 1997 when the internet was first taking off, said, this belongs on the internet. And so then, you know, this goes from there. And again, you have that staying legacy of history you know, which Paul played a part in. So
2: yeah.
1: For all of us, the one element of Paul, which I think will live on forever, is aside from his powerful and rigorous contribution to local history, which was astonishing and truly comprehensive, he was a good guy.
2: Yeah.
0: Yes.
1: He was a
0: yes.
1: wonderful human being. Amen. Who yes. had a powerful sense of compassion and empathy. Yeah. And what's more, never lost to the end of his life a basic curiosity about other people and their lives. And I think that informs, and if we can all learn that as a lesson, I think we'd be in a better place.
2: And did he know that? Did he know that about himself, or is that?
1: Absolutely.
2: Okay, good. I'm really glad.
1: I think that was his modus operandi. I'd see him, we'd be standing together in line at Costco, and he'd see a woman standing in front of him, and he would instantly engage her and everyone else in conversation. If you ever went any place with Paul, you'd see him reach out to everyone around him, no matter who they were, and bring them into his orbit and say, "So, who are you and what are you about? Don't you have lovely green eyes?"
2: All right. We have to leave it there. We're hitting the top of the hour, but I want to thank you guys, Clay Eales, Gene Sherard, Heather Peel, Alan Stein, for helping remember Paul Dorpat. And there's more to come. I'm sure there'll be many more public sharing of memories and stories. But thanks, you guys. Thanks for sharing Paul with everybody. Good night, everyone. Sleep tight and best wishes.
3: Thanks, Phoenix.
6: Thank you.
4: That sound means the steamer Columbia has reached the end of another thrilling voyage around the Pacific Northwest. Be careful as you go ashore. Watch it. Watch it. That's a slippery spot there. Ooh, I'll bet that hurt. When that whistle blows once again, be sure to meet us at the landing and be ready to climb aboard a little more carefully next time for Cascade of History. Cascade of History is produced in Seattle by Felix Bunnell.
7: And that's spelled D as in dog, O-R-P as in pooch, A-T. And do you need my...
2: Your vital statistics, your height?
7: Height, I'm 6 feet, or was until I shrunk. My weight varies considerably depending upon my attitude.
2: You were born in Seattle, I take it?
7: No, I wasn't. I was born in Grand Forks, North Dakota, and moved to Spokane, and from there came to Seattle to make my way in the world, the Hobbesian world of all against all, one against all, and all against one.
2: Perfect. Okay, so we're rolling. The levels look good.
7: Yes.
2: I'm gonna clear my throat. So what we're here today is talking about this news story of about 6 years ago. I think it was in early November.
7: Well, I'm looking at my notes. It says 2009. Would that make it 6 years ago?
2: Yeah.
7: Yeah, okay.
2: So well, it was a big deal when this news came out. I mean, I was sort of, I saw you that summer, and I said how exciting it was about what's been found. You're kind of cagey. I mean, I didn't think it at the time because, you know, I was just excited. I'm a sucker for a good story, right?
7: Well, we're careful around news reporters, you know. We who have been in the news for most of our life, that is, as journalists or even radio stars like yourself, we know what to expect from characters like you. So, of course, we're cagey.
2: My favorite thing was I sent you an email or something about how exciting it was. And mm-hmm. you're like, yeah. And you sent me some pictures of, like, Eastern Washington, some unrelated material.
7: I'm trying to distract you, obviously. Did you like the pictures, though? That's important.
2: They were great pictures. I thought maybe you were losing it. Sort of.
7: No, he sent
2: me some pictures of Eastern Washington, the poor guy. Anyway, I've only figured it out later that you were being cagey.
7: I think, actually, I was very involved then in publishing a daily, I called it our daily psychs on our blog. What is our blog? Dorpat Sherard Lamont. So we put up every day over 500 days a beautiful Kodachrome slide by Horace Sykes, most of them from the 40s, from all over the West Coast. So they're still up there, by the way.
2: Sounds exhausting.
7: That was great fun. They're beautiful photographs. The guy had a great picturesque sense. But, of course, this isn't getting us to the day's celebration, which is the 6th anniversary of this, what was thought to be a hoax, right, regarding the underwater billboards. Is that what you're here for?
2: Exactly, yeah.
7: Yes,
2: it's a big event in Seattle history. I think people have forgotten it already. It's only been 6 years, and my job is to sort of remind people of what makes Seattle special.
7: Well,
2: but I couldn't find anything else, so I came here to talk to you.
7: Okay, I'm going to tell you. You've forgotten it because there's been a conspiracy to keep it quiet. You don't know it because we don't want you to know it. But it's time to confess to these things. I mean, I just had my 77th birthday. It's time to give up with trying to put up fronts. It's time to tell the truth.
2: All right.
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Shake That Thing. Abe Lyman and his California Orchestra there, direct from 1926. Means it's 9 o'clock, means it's Sunday, means it's time for Jay's Radio Hour. And tonight, we're going to be serving up some of the hottest and freshest, if such a thing still exists, 78 RPM records this side of anywhere. Tonight's show is a continuation of last week's program, where I just got heaps and heaps of cool records from my friend Peter in Australia. We're going to be breaking out some more of those. This is the last bit, and this is where the good stuff is. Our opener for tonight keeps the hot theme from the theme song going. It's Bailey's Lucky 7 with On the Gin Gin Ginny Shore right here on Jay's Radio Hour, Space 101.1.

That was Bailey's Lucky Seven right there, and they are on the Gin Gin Ginny Shore. It's a group I thought I would have to give up collecting for a while, but alas, they came out here on the Winner label. Of course, this is a studio group put together for Jeanette Records by Sam Lannon. Usually ended up just being the original Memphis Five. I don't know why, but I feel these guys can tear it up in a way most dance bands of the 1920s could not. Maybe it's just that attractive Jeanette label or Winner here with the dude riding the horse. They did that one in New York City, February 1st, 1922. And I do have one more Winner for you guys musically, and of course, it's on Winner Records. This one is an all-star record of the 1910s, despite being recorded, I think, in 1921. It is the Crescent Trio, accompanied by Hawaiian guitars, Aloha Oi, right here on Jay's Radio Hour, Space 101.1.

The Crescent Trio right there with Aloha, oh, and they were accompanied by Hawaiian Guitars. The label wants you to know. You guys better know that tune. Done for Jeanette, April of 1921, by maybe the five biggest names of the record industry just a few years prior. It was Louis James taking the and Charles Hart sharing the tenor part, and Elliot Shaw on the baritone. They did so many killer, killer records, I think, for Victor, but also I'm sure on Columbia and the cheapo labels. And they were joined by Frank Ferreira on the lap steel, Seattle legend, and Anthony Franchini on the plain old guitar. I would say they were on their way out at that point, but let's be honest, that record sold really, really well, and we know the master traveled pretty dang far. Sadly, that is the last winner off of Jeanette that I have for y'all, but I do have one more steel guitar record. It's the Delmore Brothers with Over the Hills right here on Jay's Radio Hour, Space 101.1.

the kings of the brother duet, the Delmore brothers. That would be Alton and Robin with Over the Hills. That genre eventually became bluegrass. Of course, that was still a long way off when that was cut February 6, 1940, in rooms 104 and 106 at the Kimball House, 30 South Pryor Street in Atlanta, Georgia. And you only get those kind of specifics on Jay's Radio Hour. One of the brothers played a tenor guitar and usually played a tenor guitar, and the other played a plain old six string. But on this one, you hear one of them pick up the lap steel. I don't know what exactly was going on there, but I liked it. You don't hear that anymore so often. It's nice to get a clean, laminated Delmore Brothers on Regal Zonophone. And I have another country ripper on Regal Zonophone for y'all. This one spiritually should have been in last week's Regal Zonophone Fiddle Guitar Brother Duet Country Waltz set. But these guys aren't brothers, even if they play like them. And the fiddle on this one is it's an instrument tuned like a fiddle, but it's picked. It's a mandolin. This is Ted Hawkins and Riley Puckett, two of Gid Tanner Skillet Lickers, with the Rainbow Waltz right here on Jay's Radio Hour, Space 101.1.

Ted Hawkins and Riley Puckett right there with the Rainbow Waltz, cut March 29th, 1934 in San Antonio, Texas for Victor Records. Of course, that was first issued on Bluebird, and strangely enough, also issued in Japan on Victor Jr., which was Victor's attempt at the Bluebird formula in South America and then Japan. I recommend you read Mainspring Press's article on it once you're done with the show tonight, but they had some real winners out there. Anyway, that's far outside the point of

0: on a phone for you guys tonight. It's the cousin of someone you may know, Jesse Rogers, with Back in Jail Again right here on Jay's Radio Hour Space 101.1.
1: I just got back from off the tracks. I'm through with walking ties. I'm through with bumming farmer.

Jesse Rogers right there, and he is back in jail again. It's another one from a Bluebird field trip to San Antonio, this time February 27th, 1937. He's joined on that one by the El Patio Trio, Bert, Buddy, and Homer, on two guitars and a taipal, which is a South American 10-string mandolin or lute kind of thing, which saw a surprising amount of use in pre-war country music. I know I collect a group on Paramount called the Golden Melody Boys that features one prominently. Although 1937 is, admittedly, we're pushing it for pre-war. Of course, Jesse was kind of a substitute in America's heart for his brother, or not brother, cousin. What am I saying? Why do they put me on the air anyways? For his cousin, Jimmy Rogers. And he was the grandfather of country music, and he had passed just a few years before that record was done. I got one of his records here, too, and I think we need to put it on. This is My Old Pal by Jimmy Rogers right here on Jay's Radio Hour, Space 101.1.

Jimmy Rogers right there with My Old Pal. I suspect the Jimmy Rogers record that captured the world's heart. In America, of course, we remember him for Tea for Texas, Mule Skinner Blues, and Waiting for a Train, all those winners. But I have seen a frankly absurd number of foreign issues of this record of his, more than I've ever seen the American issue, and more than I've ever seen, you know, another Jimmy Rogers record out in the wider world. It was in the catalog as far out as India, where you could buy it out of the catalog for the Twin Records. Either way, it's nice to have a clean copy. I do have one more Zonaphone for y'all to hear this one. We're getting kind of into dinosaur disc territory. That's what I'm trying to say. It's Ollie Oakley, the incredible banjoist, with Queen of Burlesque right here on Jay's Radio Hour, Space 101.1.

One from all the way back in 1913, and that's Ollie Oakley, the king of the British banjo, with the Queen of Burlesque. And that's, to me, certainly comparable to Fred Van Epps or Wes L. Osman. There's been heaps of writing on him, and it all boils down to that he came from nothing and became one of the biggest stars and greatest talents the instrument had ever seen, and brought it to popular music and ragtime in a way few in England were doing. I've talked about him kind of to no end on the show, so I'm going to keep it at that. But I do have one more Rippin' Dinosaur disc for you guys. This one might be the coolest of its vintage that I've ever found. It's Mosè Tapiero with the La Tortuella Polka right here on Jay's Radio Hour Space 101.1.

Professor Mosè Capay are ripping it up right there with the La Tortuella Polka from back in 1908. That was recorded in Milano by Phonotopia Records, and I have the British issue by Jumbo here. But I have great news for my American listeners. We got that on OK in 1923. That is kind of a stupid rare recording of the Italian ocarina, which is not something you hear often. It's a little wind instrument shaped like a rocket ship that derives from ancient Greece, but today is primarily heard in Italian folk and dance music. It can't play a wide range of notes, but you heard the kind of power that it can deliver on that record. Somebody at UW did track down the exact ocarina heard on that record, like the exact one that was at the studio that day, not just the same type. I'm going to try to link it on my socials for you guys to find. We'll see if I remember when broadcast day comes. But here's to hoping you can go see it on Instagram at Radio Hour Jays, on Facebook at facebook.com/jays.radiohour, and I feel like if I'm doing plugs, I might as well tell you about the great website over at space101fm.org, where you can catch up with me and all the other great all-volunteer DJs. You can listen live. You can see what's playing while I play it, so you don't need to wait for me to come yammer on the air. And you can there's pictures to look at. There's videos to watch. And we have a blog. We announce concerts every once in a while. And there's a little blue donate button that we do appreciate when you click. It keeps the shellac spinning. It keeps the lights running. And it keeps the transmitter transmitting. With that, I think it's time we break into the really good stuff. This is the little batch from this hall. I could not stand to check on the plane and had to hand carry alongside that Stripling Brothers you heard last week. We're going to start off with one that to me feels very, very similar to that Mosè Tapiero. Boyd Sentner with piano and guitar by Eddie Lang. The new St. Louis Blues right here on Jay's Radio Hour, Space 101.1.

Boyd Center right there with the new St. Louis Blues, and wasn't that just fantastic? Oh, back in the day, they called him the Jazzologist Supreme, and I think that nickname was deserved after that performance. I 100% get why. Not to discredit Eddie Lang ripping the guitar behind him. I am also a huge Lang fan. That one was cut January 20th or 21st, 1927 for OK, I think, depending on the take. I do not know, but I think they did it over the course of both days. And it was issued everywhere in the world by Parlophone and Odeon. That is a Parlophone issue. Sadly, that is the only crazy jazz record for the night, but I do have another ripper for you guys. This is Tiwahiratete with the Maori flute right here on Jay's Radio Hour, Space 101.1.

a tenor soloist of the Rotorua Maori Choir right there, Te Wahi Ratete with the Maori flute, who did one solo record while Australia and Colombian and Gildek, that piano player, were out in Rotorua on a recording trip, surprisingly, in English. I've told the story to death on the show already, so instead I think I should put on one more done on the field trip. This is one of my favorites the group ever did. Haere Haere Ra'ehine, it's a fishing song by the Rotorua Maori Choir right here on Jay's Radio Hour, Space 101.1.

Hare Hare Ra'e Hine right there by the Rotorua Maori Choir. And it's the whole group on that one, done back in 1930 in Rotorua for Australia and Colombia. I do have one more Colombia to round out the night. Well, I guess it's a Regal, but it was recorded for Colombia back in the States. It's not in a million years did I expect to find a copy of this while in Australia, but oh, am I happy for it. It's the Mouth Organ Band with The Downfall of Paris right here on Jay's Radio Hour, Space 101.1.

the mouth organ band right there with the Downfall of Paris, and what a ripper it is. It's actually the Murphy Brothers Heart Band, recorded December 4th, 1930 in Atlanta, Georgia, for my beloved Columbia 15,000 series. You know it did not sell so hot. I am sadly 6,000 miles away from my favorite book, so I can't read you guys all the details, the sales figures, and all that jazz. I do have a friend who's doing a little bit of research into this group right now. He's in contact with, I can't remember if it's the son or the grandson of the Murphy brothers. So hopefully there will be more information about that record out there soon. But I don't have it just yet, neither does the wider world. Fortunately, I think the record kind of speaks for itself as the masterpiece that it is. Oh, and that isn't even the good side. I'm about to play you the better side, I think. I think I should say. This one is just incredible. With the time that we have left, the Little Bunch of Roses by the Mouth Organ Band, actually Murphy Brothers Heart Band, right here on Jay's Radio Hour, Space 101.1.

the Murphy Brothers Harp Band right there. That's the second side of this record and the second of the two sides that they did for Columbia way back in 1930. In 1931, they did roll up to Richmond, Indiana to record one final session for Jeanette Records, and they did two more tunes. I'm looking at the receipt from their 1931 Jeanette session. They did two whole tunes, and they sold 128 copies and received $1.16 for the session. I think this Columbia sold a little bit better, but not so much better. And then, of course, it got issued on Regal over in Australia, and that's where it really sold. Now, it's looking like we got a couple more minutes in the hour, which is really exciting. I thought we were ending on a little bunch of roses, but I have a record that I had to cut from the final runtime of the show that I really, really, really did not want to cut. And I think we should close with it. It's a Maori farewell tune that they sang to soldiers departing for World War I called Po Atarau, recorded in 1929 in Sydney, Anahato and Dianwaratini right here on Jay's Radio Hour Space 101.1.

Anna Hatto and Deanne Warratini, right there rounding us out with a Maori farewell song, Po Atarau, one of my favorites from the whole electric session done in Australia in, I think it was 1929. Sadly, that is where we need to round out tonight's show. It's a good note to end on with farewell, and what a record it is. If you like what you heard, you can always find me 9 p.m. Pacific time on your radio dial, 101.1 FM in Seattle, and on your internet dial at space101fm.org all around the world. 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With that, thank you so much for tuning in. Have a nice night, everybody. And thanks for the buggy ride right here by Harry Reason and his six jumping jacks.

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Now, although I lost my pride, thanks for the buggy ride, I've had a wonderful

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1: Space 101.1 welcomes you to Broken Alaska, the world's only ongoing improvised radio drama series. As the tourist season begins to wane, the locals of Broken evaluate their summer profits and start to plan for the fall. Rose finds Brick down by the harbor to ask him some tough questions.
2: Watch where I throw this stone, all right?
3: Were you trying to skip it? It fell right into the water.
2: No, I'm trying to throw it to where my hotel is supposed to be, right?
3: We're out here on the dock, and your hotel is supposedly going to be over there on the shore? I mean...
2: Yeah, that's what the port said I could do. That's what my permit is for, except you know what?
3: What?
2: I can't find the bloody permit.
3: Yeah, you keep saying that. You can't find the permit. I mean, isn't it in your files somewhere at your office, Brick?
2: No, it's not. If I reapply, it means I am going to set the whole thing back at least a year.
3: Have you looked in your new fancy coffee shop down in the basement of your laundromat? Maybe the permit's down there. Maybe you accidentally buried it in the cement wall as like a time capsule in the corner of the coffee shop.
2: Along with all the bodies, yeah.
3: But you know what? I wouldn't put that past you, Brick. It's anything for a buck, isn't it, with you?
2: No, it's not.
3: How could you do that to us? You know, Mark and I have worked really hard trying to get our coffee shops up and going, and you've put your coffee shop right here at the harbor where people get right off the Queen of the Gulls and you get them before they even set foot in town. Do you know how much money you have cut out of my business by putting your coffee shop here?
2: You know what? I do. I do know how much money.
3: I bet you do. I bet you had that all planned out in an Excel spreadsheet.
2: I could cut you and Mark in as managers of the coffee shop. You know, you could get a percentage.
3: Excuse me? You are suggesting that I, the owner of my own vegetable stand and coffee shop, come down and work for you at your coffee shop. That's what you're telling me.
2: Maybe.
3: No.
2: No?
3: No is the answer. You've been really weird the last couple weeks, Brick. I mean, weirder than usual. What's going on?
2: I don't know. I've started writing poetry. Look, I've been working on one for you, and it kind of goes, long, long, long time, wishing that you were always mine. It's just rough at the moment. I mean,
3: I guess it rhymes. I guess.
2: Yeah, well, I like prose better, but I can't seem to get away from rhyme when it comes to you. There's so many words that can describe you. It's
3: money, honey.
2: I'll mind you.
3: Okay, back up. What are you doing?
2: Come here, Rose.
3: What are you doing? Why are you trying to touch me?
2: Stop. I just want.
3: Are you grabbing me? Brick, back off.
2: Ow!
3: Oh, my God. Oh, Brick, are you okay? Oh, my God, you fell in the water. Brick, here, give me your hand. I'll pull you up. Give me your hand. Come on. Oh, jeez, wait a time. Oh. Come on. Get back up on the dock. Come on.
2: Oh.
3: Are you all right? Oh, I'm so sorry. I didn't mean to shove you in.
2: What are you doing?
3: Well, I thought you were going to grab my butt.
2: Oh, sure, yeah. I walk around doing that all day, don't
3: you? You literally do that, Brick. Of course you do that.
2: I do not. If I wanted to grab a butt that was firm and round and...
3: I would probably grab your butt,
2: but I wasn't grabbing your butt.
3: That's what I thought you were going to do. That's why I shoved you.
2: You wound me, Rose.
3: Ugh. Come on. Oh, look at you. You're limping. Are you okay?
2: No, I think I broke my leg.
3: You didn't break your leg, Brick. If you're standing on it, it isn't broken,
2: I've got shooting pain.
3: Oh, my God.
2: All
3: I'm so sorry. Come on. Put your arm around me. I'll see if I can help support you a little bit. Be careful. Watch it.
2: Yeah, okay.
3: Put your hand on my shoulder.
2: Sure.
3: Come on. Let's go. I'll take you up to Doc Burgess. He'll check it out.
1: Nothing like a dip in the Broken Harbor to cool down your romantic feelings. Rose helps Brick hobble up Main Street to Doc Burgess's office, which is pretty much a closet off one of the rooms in Town Hall.
2: I'm dying here, all right?
4: Oh, okay.
2: This leg is killing me.
3: Look, Doc Burgess, I think that he maybe twisted his ankle when he was falling off of the dock.
2: Broken
3: into the
2: ankle.
3: It's not broken. You walked halfway up here.
4: Okay, let's...
2: Anyone else, and you'd have already had a lawsuit on your door.
3: Oh,
4: let's take a look.
2: I'm a victim of crime here, Doc.
4: Well, you can talk to Sheriff Jim in a minute. But right now, let's get you up on the table. Let's pull this down and let's take a look. There's a lot of fur on this table, Doc.
2: Rose, could you do me a favor?
4: Yeah, there was some grooming going on here.
3: Do you have a towel or something?
2: Rose, could you tuck my shirt in, please?
3: I'm not going to tuck your shirt in for you. Hold on. Let me wipe
4: this down. So, look... behind the box, there should be a hamper.
3: Over here?
4: Just find the one that has the least amount of stains on it.
3: Okay. Hey, here's Rufus, too. Your cockatoo's over
4: yes,
3: here.
4: Yes, mind your fingers. We've got enough people here nicknamed Frodo.
3: Oh,
4: you need to stay away from us.
3: Oh, jeez, he's a
2: Hello?
3: Big bird. Okay.
2: Hello.
3: Okay, here, we'll
4: okay
3: wipe
4: let's
3: the,
4: wipe
3: it.
4: Yes.
2: I'm the patient here, all right?
4: Right, of course.
2: Heavens above.
4: Let's get you up on the up table here.
2: Oh,
4: goodness,
2: oh.
4: Those are some beautiful shoes, Brick.
2: Oh, thanks, Doc.
4: How is it that they stay dry when the rest of you is just dripping?
2: I don't know. They're a Tibetan yak leather or something.
4: This is really high quality stuff.
2: Yeah. Look, would you like look at my
4: of course.
2: Leg?
4: This let's get this shoe off here and see where we are.
2: This pain is just overbearing.
3: So you don't have to hold my hand, okay? Just put your hands on your own lap.
4: Now I'm gonna get. What is? Huh. That's
2: what?
4: Interesting.
2: What? What?
4: It's just this spot here.
2: What? What?
4: Well, you're Australian, right?
2: Yeah.
4: It's probably from the harbor. Let's see about your range of motion here.
2: What is it?
4: Try not to worry.
2: If a doctor says, "What's this?" It's not nothing, Doc. I know what doctors are like.
4: It's probably idiopathic. Don't worry about it. This is kind of interesting, guys, but let's move on. I still need to get up to Tally Pass.
3: Oh, are you heading up to Tally Pass later?
4: It's Roddy McDougal's.
3: Oh, the big shepherd.
4: Yeah, one of his ewes is really sick.
3: Oh, I'm sorry to hear that, Doc.
4: Yeah, enterotoxemia.
2: Hello?
4: Yes.
2: There's a patient here.
4: I'm going to give your leg a little bit of a push this way.
2: Okay.
4: So, you got a little bit of swelling. Not a lot. Is there any pain further up? Do we need to take these pants off?
2: I got a shooting pain. What?
4: Your pants. If you've got a shooting pain, I got to see your leg.
2: Well, if I take my pants off, then Rose is going to have to take her pants off.
3: Oh, God. See, Doc Burgess, this is exactly what I'm talking about.
4: Maybe we should focus on the ankle.
3: Please
4: for now,
3: leave
4: then.
3: The pants on.
4: Okay. They're nice pants, too. My God. Well, look, they don't wick the water away the way the shoes did.
3: You're making this big puddle on the
2: Doc,
3: floor, Brick.
2: Doc,
4: that's okay.
2: You want the shoes? They're yours.
4: What size are the shoes?
2: They're the same size as you are, a 10.
4: Lovely.
3: Hey, those look really good
2: on
3: you, Doc.
2: So that's it. I've paid you.
4: Lovely.
2: Now would you please get me something to kill this pain?
4: Well, what's going to kill the pain is you getting some rest.
2: What's going to kill the pain is an apology.
3: 55 times on the walk up here, I apologize.
4: 55? That's a lot of apologies per step there. Okay, so let's...
2: 55 times I apologized.
3: You can't rhyme
2: because
3: anything with
2: apologize.
3: Because you
2: were looking in my eyes.
3: Oh, my God.
4: Was that a poem? Did you just make that up?
2: Yeah.
3: He's writing poetry
2: I'm working
3: now.
2: On poetry.
4: Why?
2: Never mind, dog. Just give me something to kill this pain.
4: Okay, so what you need to do, elevate, ice, rest. If you need to...
2: Elevate. I got that.
4: A little ibuprofen for the swelling.
2: Ibuprofen? Really? We're talking pain here, Doc. I'm talking Percocet. I'm talking something with a bang.
4: Rick, we don't give people Percocet for a twisted ankle. It's not appropriate.
2: Hey, Doc, who got your car repaired for you? Huh? All right?
4: I see.
2: Who got you this space in the town hall?
4: Okay, all right. So let me see what I have here.
2: Yeah, and none of that oxy stuff. I hate it.
3: All right, come on down off the table.
4: You're fine.
3: Oh, it's a twisted ankle. I'll help you get back up to your house.
2: Rose.
4: One second here. Okay, so here's a 2-day supply of Obicalp.
2: 2 days?
4: 2 days.
2: Man,
4: you take
2: you're
4: it
2: kidding
4: every
2: me.
4: Every 4 hours. If it's more than 2 days, we'll check back in. 2 days supply.
2: I will need someone to look after me for at least a week, Doc.
3: Yeah,
2: you know what? There's kind of like a few requirements if I'm rehabilitating myself, and that is chicken soup, being tucked in, and a bedtime story.
3: What?
2: Yeah.
3: A bedtime? You don't really think that I'm going to do...
2: I'm a patient here.
3: Oh.
2: I mean, I'm hurting.
4: Rose, do you think you can help him just at least get started?
2: That would probably be a good start.
4: So the Obicalp, again, every 4 hours.
2: I've got a room for you, Rose.
3: I'm not staying at your house, Brett Brickman.
2: What am I going to do? I can't walk.
3: What do you think I'm going to do for you? I'll get you to your house.
2: Cook?
3: I'll put you on the couch. Cook?
2: Yeah?
3: You think I'm going to cook for you?
2: Hello? I'm the one who got pushed into the harbor.
3: Geez.
2: This is severe pain. This was not caused by me.
3: Yeah, you know what? I'll help you to get up to your house. I'll help you to get set up there.
2: I knew you'd break my heart, but I didn't think you'd break my leg.
3: It's not broken. Oh, my God.
4: Rosa, a word with you for a moment, please.
3: Sure, here. Look, just wait in the hall, okay? I'll be there in a minute.
2: Well, would you please take me out there?
3: I will give you a small push. Here, go. Go. Doc, I'm so sorry. We made a big mess in your office here. I'll help you to clean it up if you need.
4: It's fine. I'll just grab a shop vac. We'll be fine. So, about the medication.
3: Yeah.
4: So, Opicalp, it's really a sugar pill. It's actually placebo spelled backwards.
3: Oh.
4: A few years ago, Rick broke his toe and...
3: He broke his toe?
4: Yeah.
3: Well, like in a hiking accident or some construction thing?
4: More of an office workplace accident. It was really sort of a drop stapler.
3: He dropped a stapler on his foot and it broke his toe?
4: Well, it was a solid gold stapler. It was really heavy.
3: Oh, I see.
4: But he didn't do really well with the pain medications.
3: Doc, you just have to promise me one thing.
4: And what's that?
2: I'm dying out here!
3: Shut it!
4: 1 second, Brick.
3: Can I tell him it's a placebo after he's all better?
4: It's not really appropriate, Rose.
3: Okay. You know what? You're probably right. Thank you so much, and I'm so sorry. Those shoes look really good on you.
4: Yeah, I know. They're dry already. I can't believe it.
3: What did he say? It was Tibetan yak.
4: Okay, cool. Who knew?
3: Thanks, Doc. I appreciate it.
1: 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Back in Broken, Brick and Rose aren't the only locals thinking about their future plans. Annika has accepted Bert's mysterious invitation to join him after hours at his new business, the Weiweitenango Coffee Roasting Hut.
5: Can I have a coffee?
6: Sure. I mean, I don't usually sell coffee, but I can make you a quick pour over of my latest roast.
5: Oh, I thought you had invited me for a coffee. Not just a pour over.
6: I have a stovetop espresso maker. I could make you a latte, I suppose.
5: Could you make me an amaretto with 2 shots and sweetener?
6: I think I have some amaretto syrup. Yes, of course.
5: It's really nice that you let me bring Pugsy along, too.
6: Oh, well, it's good to see the little fella as well.
5: Yeah, yeah, that was quite the gift I got.
6: Well, listen, Annika, you know, I'm not really one for small talk, so I'm just going to come out and say it. I've had my eyes on you for a while now.
5: Oh, I'm kind of with Carlos. I thought you knew that. You're really a nice guy and everything, and I do enjoy your burly muscle and everything, and I do see what Rose likes about you. I'm with Carlos.
6: Oh.
5: I thought you knew that.
6: You thought I was hitting on you. No. I asked you to come over here for another reason. You know, those courier missions that I asked you to help me with.
5: Uh-huh.
6: They led me to believe that perhaps you could help me with something a bit more substantial. You see, Annika, I see you for who you really are.
5: Oh, that's really sweet of you to say that. I mean, you know, I was just trying to be helpful and earn a couple of dollars. You know how it goes.
6: Well, I know that everyone in town thinks of you maybe as, you know, ditzy, maybe a kind of fifth wheel sort of person.
5: I'm sure they don't say that to my face.
6: No, but I know who you really are. I know about your past as a bounty hunter.
5: Oh, you're so silly, Bert. I don't know anything about... What is that? A bounty hunter? Is that like paper towels or something?
6: Here's the file for the Caloran case, the McDonald murder, the Arthur's robbery. Very nice work.
5: Bert, that's sad news that you know. I want you to know that I really appreciate who you are in the world and you're a good guy and everything, and this really, really is going to hurt me more than it hurts you.
6: What's that you're pulling out of your bag? Is that a gun? What do you think I'm holding under this table, Annika? Mexican standoff, I think, but wait. No, I have a job for you.
5: Okay.
6: So what do we say? We both put our guns away.
5: All right.
6: And talk about this like sensible adults.
5: All right.
6: Hands where everyone can see them.
5: I'm showing you mine.
6: All right, let's talk.
5: Okay, so no one can know who I am.
6: I'm not going to tell anyone.
5: Great. This case that I'm working on right now, pretty important.
6: I don't know which case you're working on now, but I guarantee sight unseen, whatever it is, it pales in comparison to what I need you to do.
5: Okay, what's this project that you need help with?
6: Have you ever heard of a bloke named Red Trousers?
5: Yeah. He's just a two-bit petty crook back east.
6: That's what he'd like you to think. In fact, he is a known associate of the Dagger, and I believe the Dagger's right-hand man and best friend, if a beast such as the Dagger could be said to have had a best friend. And I'm afraid that he is going to pick up and take over the Dagger's organization in the Dagger's absence. I can't let that happen.
5: Okay, I'm in.
6: Now, this is not something I've told other people in Broken, but I feel like we need to have a certain level of trust. And that is, it's true that I've retired from the Met, but I'm still an active agent of Interpol. I need you to find out where he really is and tail his movements.
5: Okay.
6: If I try looking for him, it will tip him off, but they won't suspect you. Don't try apprehending him. He is extremely dangerous. Can you handle that?
5: Of course I can handle that. All right. I'm going to do this for you. I'm going to help you out. And here's how it's going to go down. You're my coffee guy. I don't go to Mark anymore. I don't go to Rose anymore. Everybody in town knows that. And you're going to give me a refill of my favorite beverage. And you're going to have to remember what that favorite beverage is.
6: Amaretto, two shots.
3: With sweetener. You just blew our cover.
6: Oh, yes, of course.
3: So what's my favorite drink?
6: Amaretto, two shots with a sweetener. Got it.
5: Okay, good. If I don't like the coffee, that means I have information for you. I'm going to say, Bert, you forgot my sweetener. I'm going to hand it back to you. That's your information. You keep that cup because I've written stuff on it. That's going to be what I have found out. I'm going to do that at least once a week if I find anything out. So I'm going to come in. You're going to give me my regular coffee. What is it again?
6: Amaretto, two shots with a sweetener.
5: Very good. Then you are going to put a minimum $20,000 in my Cayman account.
6: That's all right. With the money I'm making from the Weiwei Tenango coffee hut, it's not a problem.
5: We're going to have to come up with a code name because I can't exactly walk into the coffee shop and say, I have information, because we don't know who the Red Trousers may have as a spy. So I think we need to come up with a code word, code name to operate under. I like magenta shorts.
6: How about crimson slacks?
5: Flaming bloomers?
6: How about Rosa Pantalones?
5: I think people will confuse Rosa Pantalones with Rose.
6: You could be right. You could be right. I just hope that she's not a target of Red Trousers. I don't know what it is about Rose being the target of supervillains.
5: I've tried looking into who she is and how she goes about her world, and I cannot find background information on her, which is, quite frankly, very interesting to me.
6: I admit that I have been tempted to look into Rose's background, but I just couldn't do it. Honor prevents me.
5: Furthermore, you're going to give me some information on the case that I'm working on.
6: As long as it's within the law.
5: I won't compromise you, but I want to know who compromised me.
6: Jill Jackson.
5: Jill Jackson from Seattle?
6: That's right. The developer, the one who's tearing down all those cute old buildings and building faceless high-rises. That Jill Jackson.
5: Yeah. Okay. As soon as I get back from Seattle and talking with Miss Jackson, I will get started on your Red Trousers.
6: Sounds like Annika has plenty of experience in handling bad guys and snooping out information. And she must be pretty good at keeping secrets if Bert was the only one to learn about her bounty hunter past. Let's stop by the Twisted Dinghy to see if other Brokenites will reveal secrets tonight.
7: Et pour ça, le fromage et le pain. 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
8: Unbelievable.
7: Oh, Mark.
9: Yeah.
7: Can I have, my usual?
9: One usual.
7: Oh, merci. Oh, it's so fizzy. Like my throat when I sing. It's like these bubbles. Oh, my gosh. This is a symbol of my love for singing. Oh, these bubbles come up. It's like the notes come from my throat. I cannot contain it.
9: And no, you shouldn't contain it. Let it out.
7: Well, it makes me feel good. That's why I do it. That's why I love it so much. You know, us French people only know about a few of us, like Edith Piaf. But I will say, I think I am better than Edith Piaf. You know?
8: Hey, Heather!
10: Hi!
11: Long time no see, eh?
10: I know. I've been away at the romance novel convention.
2: Oh.
10: It was so exciting. I met people from all over the country. I met someone from Charlotte, North Carolina, and he was kind of perfect.
2: Oh.
10: He had the chest of Fabio.
2: Uh-huh.
10: He had the mind of Jackie Collins. And he had the laugh of Gilbert Gottfried. He was the whole package. We spent so many nights together talking and walked on the beach.
8: Good conversationalist.
10: It was just so wonderful. And I was inspired. I took some classes and I've been starting writing my own romance novel.
11: Cool, eh?
10: Yeah, I'm so inspired. He was perfect, in every way. But alas, the conference was over and we had to say goodbye.
11: That's so sad. And you're not going to stay in touch, write love letters or anything?
8: No emails, no Skyping?
10: My one true love is here and broken. I cannot give my heart.

0: And Brick, we're done.
1: Well, they seemed very happy.
0: Oh, great.
2: Wait, Mark, is this why you have been so depressed lately? Because a rose took your little beating heart in her hand like a candy and smashed it? Because she looked you in your little eyes and said, "You are so nice, Mark." Because she made you trust her. Because she nuzzled you and cuddled you. Say ça? That is why you are depressed? Because of Rose? Stinky Rose? Because Rose pretended to like all those books you gave her? She didn't read a single one.
3: Dang, that's pretty low.
0: No, I saw her from the billboard. She was reading Ursula K. Le Guin. I saw that.
2: Mais non. No, she was hiding her secret how-to book. How to ruin men inside. She was hiding it. She is a mastermind. Ugh, Mark, I thought you were better than that. She is a produce lady. What did you expect? Huh? Rose collects the broken hearts of men like some people collect beanie babies.
3: In all the great romance novels, there has to be a broken heart so that the true love can come in and sweep you into your new adventure. Just like my true love is going to come home to me. I just know it.
2: Mark, do you really think that you are so special? No, no, no. Rose has done this to many, many, many, many, many, many a man. Back up, there's plenty of fish in the sea. We live in Alaska, for goodness sake.
4: Fish will come.
3: Yes, yes. Just keep making these beautiful
0: the fish
3: drinks.
0: Fish of love will come. Huh?
3: You need someone closer to your spirit, your heart. Rose is too uptight for you.
4: Yeah, she bites into fruit to see if it's ready.
0: I thought I had a good read on Rose.
3: Well, you need to bite back into life. You need to bite into something bigger, juicier.
4: And sweeter than that sour, dour woman.
2: Mm-hmm. Find something, like for me, singing bring me so much happiness. Mm. You can find something similar that is not Rose.
0: Well, I've been staying up a lot of nights writing.
2: Oh, buff. What are you, a teenage boy? Can you not be like Carlos? He has no problem finding women sur le cruise ship.
4: Yeah, try throwing a couple of metal chains around your neck.
0: Oh no.
2: You would look so good.
0: The only jewelry I have is a bear claw necklace, and nobody wants to see that.
2: Oh, no, c'est bon. Right, ladies? A bear claw? Yes.
3: A little shiny.
5: Hey, Mark, can I get a cup of coffee?
0: Sure enough, George.
3: Oh, George, I'm so glad you're here. I need to talk to you about those bike lanes you said you were going to put in.
6: All right, let's sit down and have a coffee and talk about it.
0: Here you go, George. You want cream and sugar with that?
5: Just cream, please.
0: You got it.
4: Finally, we've got a second to talk, Louise.
2: I know. Joey, it's been a long time.
4: Louise, we got to get serious here. When we stole that permit from Brick for the hotel a couple months ago, we did the right thing. We would lay low, don't mention it, but we gotta start talking now. We gotta make some plans.
2: Oh, I agree. Yes, we need to get serious. We need to start building that hotel.
4: It was so smart of you to steal a permit then, because the timing was perfect.
2: For a little bit, I was like, what would Brick do? Will he be mad? But then I was like, Brick would do the same thing.
4: Yeah.
2: What did he expect? He leave, give me power of attorney. Of course, I'm going to steal it and make my own hotel. But it is going to be so much more than a hotel.
4: Man, I can picture it right now in my mind's eye.
2: It's going to say Chez Louise, and it's going to have so much music, and every night it will be Louise singing.
4: And there'll be this globe of journalism, kind of like the old Seattle I heard had a PI thing where it was the globe and the news and it'll be the broken bugle up there and bright shining nights.
2: Oh, and so many lights and everyone will come from around the world.
4: There's going to be a whole room dedicated to the New York scene.
2: And there will also be a room for Edith Piaf songs where I will sing all of them and everyone who comes who is a critic will say, oh, Louise is much better than her.
4: And the conference room we're going to have with journalists around the room writing stories about everything because we're at the top of the world here practically. Here
2: and they will say that Louise is so beautiful and they will say Chez Louise is the best club ever. Basically, we will take over the world.
7: Sounds like Joey and Louise have a lot of work to do to make their dreams come true. 2 days later, Doc Burgess walks up to Brick's big house on the hill to check in on his patient.
8: Well, not that pillow. That pillow over there on the chair is firmer, and it's going to give me...
2: I thought you asked for the one with the goose feathers in it to be behind your back.
8: No, no, no.

0: That's behind my back. The one under my feet, I want that other one over there. Got some pillows in the pillow chiller, which is next to the wine bar.
1: I thought that was a refrigerator.
0: No, it's specifically for pillows. Oh, God, that hurts. Could you call the dry cleaners to come and pick up the old pillows and take them
1: away? You have your pillows dry cleaned daily?
0: Of course, of course. Don't you?
1: Do you want me to do the pillows first, or do you want me to wipe the sweat off of the glass of Perrier that you asked me to get first? I mean, what order do you want these things done, Brick?
0: Grab that face cloth and just wipe my brow a little, please.
2: Brick!
1: Hey, Doc Burgess is
0: Doc.
1: Here.
2: Sorry, got a little lost in the north wing.
1: Was that
2: the east wing?
0: Really?
1: Did you see there's those maps now? I put them in the box by the front door.
2: I was looking at the big screen, but...
0: You like that screen?
1: I told you needed to have the You Are Here much bigger. People don't see it when they look at the map of your house if it's not a bigger dot.
0: Wow. Yeah. Great screen, huh?
2: It is. 4K, and it's really impressive for the lobby.
0: For a 20-foot by 80-foot screen, I love it.
1: Yeah. Anyway, thanks for coming up, Doc. Are you here to check on
2: Brick's
1: ankle? I think it's doing really great. I think the swelling is down. I'm pretty sure he could get up and walk around himself at this point, but of course you're the doctor, and I defer to your expertise.
2: Well, let's take a look.
0: Well, careful, Doc. Careful.
2: Brick, I haven't touched you yet. Let's just start with the slipper.
0: That must be psychosomatic, then.
1: While I was cutting your toenails, you told me you were not going to be pressing charges.
0: If there's anything I'd press against you, Rose, it wouldn't be charges.
1: I think you should not finish that sentence.
2: Whoa.
1: At the
2: moment. Are these handmade slippers?
0: Yes, they're handmade.
2: I don't know what it is about
0: Sri
2: your
0: Lankan
2: footwear.
0: Silk with granadilla buttons. Just take them, Doc.
2: Okay, looks like I don't see any redness. The swelling is, way down from the not very much swelling that you had there before.
0: Ouch.
2: Are you keeping this elevated, Brick?
0: Well,
1: it's been elevated. He's been having me change his pillows very frequently.
2: Oh, that sounds perfect. But I think you're ready to start walking around.
1: I agree. I think you could absolutely get up and walk around, Brick. Thank you. Come on, Doc Burgess. I'll show you to the front door. I know it gets a little tricky to find your way around.
2: Thanks. I didn't leave any breadcrumbs to find my way. I appreciate
1: that. Don't worry.
2: That.
1: I have.
0: While you're out there, Rose, could you warm up some of that Peking duck that we had delivered?
1: Fine. Okay.
2: Rose, he's fine.
1: You would not believe the amount of whining that man does. Please let me tell him those are placebos. Please, Doc.
2: Just give him 2 more days. You'll get through this.
1: All right. Well, thank you for coming up. I appreciate your help.
2: Sure.
1: All right.
2: Good
1: right
2: luck.
1: Down there, that hallway, if you take a left, then you're going to go down a set of stairs. You'll see a curtain. It's like a tapestry with some unicorns on it. You need to go to the right of that, and then there's a very big flower vase that always has roses in it. You'll see another set of stairs that leads down to the foyer, and then you should be able to see the front door from there, okay?
2: Got it.
1: You later. Thanks.
2: Thank you.
1: Okay, Brick. Brick, what are you doing over by the window? How did you walk over to the window?
0: I don't know. I can't remember
1: walking
0: anything.
1: Around these last 2 days?
0: Walking? I don't know. Who are you?
1: Oh, my God. You've been walking around the whole time, haven't you?
0: Yes. All right. I have. And I've enjoyed every moment of it.
1: Are you kidding me?
0: No, I'm not kidding
1: you. I have been waiting
0: you.
1: On you hand and foot for
0: yes.
1: 2 days.
0: Yes, you
1: and
0: have.
1: And you've been telling me how you can't even stand?
0: Yes, I have. And
1: last
0: yes,
1: night,
0: you
1: that
0: have.
1: Was you down in the kitchen, wasn't it? I knew I heard somebody walking around down there.
0: Yes, it was. I loved it, Rose. I loved just having you in the house. And I would have kept this going for weeks if I could have. Okay, so I'm sprung. Big deal.
1: You are in so much trouble.
0: I had a dream last night. I wrote a poem in my dreams, and I woke up this morning and I wrote it down. It just came like in a flash. Would you like to hear it?
1: No.
0: More time, more. Foot in grave.
1: That's it, I'm leaving.
0: Foot in door.
1: No, stop. Stop
0: ever
1: following
0: longing,
1: me.
0: Ever longing, ever for.
1: Goodbye, Brick.
0: Just
1: I'm serious,
0: a moment
1: Brick, stop
0: on your.
1: Stop following me. I'm leaving this house.
0: Just a moment, sweet embrace.
1: Brick, be careful at the top of the stairs.
0: Oh,
1: for God's sake.
0: Oh,
1: Brick, oh my God!
0: Go! Oh! Ow!
3: 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Starring in this week's episode were Paul Einhorn as Brick, Carrie Aguila as Rose, Anthony Floyd as Doc Burgess, Taylor Edwards as Annika, Mike Fuller as Bert and the announcer. Lisa Kaufman as Louise, Carol Sparrow as Joey, Michael Crowley as Mark, Julie Bragg as Heather, and George Birch Wirtz as George. 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
4: Well, we want to talk a little bit about the episode of Doc Burgess today because we get to meet Anthony Floyd in season two. We're so happy to have you here. And before we get really started talking about the episode, we just kind of want to hear a little bit about Anthony. I met you, is it like 4 years ago now?
2: I think more than that.
4: It's
2: been a while.
4: Yeah. Anthony and I were in a class together. Yeah. And Julian Christie,
2: yes,
4: was our teacher, and it was my first acting class ever.
2: And you didn't look like it was your first acting class. You were brilliant.
4: And
2: I remember one of your first scenes, and it was a big monologue that you did, and you just sort of took command of the stage, and wow, it was really impressive.
4: Well, thank you. That's very kind. I have no memory of that, but that's all right. That was when I was having babies, so I've blocked out about 10 years of my life. It's just a happy, glowing memory of those years. I don't have any memories.
2: The fourth wall does wonders for that, doesn't it?
4: Yeah, for sure. Well, what other stuff do you do besides being an amazing actor and voice actor, Anthony?
2: Well, I can't say I'm an amazing voice actor, but it's been a lot of fun.
4: You can't but say it. I can say it. Can you say it, Mike?
5: I can say it.
6: I'll say it.
4: Okay.
2: Oh, great. I think we're unanimous. So my day job is, roughly speaking, studying guns and
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1: 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My name is Brandon Sparks, and each week we take a look at a historic or notable baseball lineup and try to construct the ultimate set of walk-up songs across decades and genres for each player and get you pumped up for your next at-bat. Tonight we'll look at a classic performance from a future Hall of Famer and catch up with a bunch of new music. Before we can get the show started, I ask that everybody listening to Space 101 right now, if you are willing and able, please rise for the playing of our national anthem, performed tonight by Nia Archives.

Give it up one more time for Nia Archives with the song Boys in Blue, our national anthem. Tonight on The Walk-Up, we're turning back the clock to 1948 and Schenectady, New York. On this year's Memorial Day, which was May 31st that year, with many players on both sides fresh out of the military and back on the diamond, McNeary Stadium is packed for the second game of a day-night doubleheader between the visiting Amsterdam Rugmakers and the Schenectady Blue Jays, a Class C affiliate of the Philadelphia Phillies, with over 4,000 fans in attendance. Although not noted in game reports, it is entirely possible that this game was only scheduled to go 7 innings because of the doubleheader, but it went 15 innings and 4-plus hours. Both starting pitchers went the distance, but it's a young pitcher named Tom Lasorda, who you might know. He would go on to become a larger-than-life personality and Hall of Fame manager. He ended up stealing the show that night. He struck out 25 batters in the game and also gave up 5 runs on 12 walks, and then ended the game with an RBI single in the bottom of the 15th inning. While we are turning the clock back to 1948 for this game, I figured since it is May 31st and we have a solid 5 months of music behind us to explore, it's time to look once again at some music from this year and pair them up with these Blue Jays players. Keep in mind, most walk-up songs are just 15 to 30-second snippets to get a player pumped up, hopefully get the crowd pumped up, or tell you something about the player that is coming up to bat. We'll hear the whole song, but think about that short amount of time in each song that you think might get you ready to step to the plate. All right, leading off for the Schenectady Blue Jays, the second baseman, John McCormick.

Jack White here on The Walk Up in Space 101.1 FM with his song G.O.D. and the Broken Ribs from this year. That was for the center fielder for the Schenectady Blue Jays, Larry Rush. He hit an inside-the-park home run in the 12th inning that helped tie the game back up in the 12th inning. Not a whole lot of historical information on these players. None of them made the major leagues, and quite honestly, it was hard to find a lot of information about these guys. But the information I did find included a lot of teams. At this time, they really moved them around their system when they had them in it. And so, Larry Rush didn't play for that long, it did not seem, but he played for the Wilmington Blue Rocks, the Bradford Blue Wings, the Concord Weavers, the Carbondale Pioneers, the Schenectady Blue Jays, the Vandergrift Pioneers, the Oil City Refiners, the Niagara Falls Citizens, the Trois Rivieres Yankees, St. Hyacinth A's, and the Granby Phillies in his career. Before that, you heard a Move by Tank and the Bangas. That was featuring Lucky Day. That is off their brand new album, The Last Balloon. It came out earlier this month. That was for the second baseman, John McCullough. He played for the Terre Haute, Dover, and Americus Phillies and the Vandegrift Pioneers. Tank and the Bangas playing the Crocodile on November 10th. All right, this is The Walk Up. My name is Brandon Sparks, and we are looking at the Schenectady Blue Jays versus Amsterdam Rugmakers game from this day in 1948. Let's get right back into things. Batting third, the shortstop, Fred Speranza.

Now batting for the Blue Jays, the right fielder, Ernie Woods.

Nugenia here on Space 101.1 FM. That is the song On and On with Tom Misch. That was for the right fielder Ernie Woods for the Schenectady Blue Jays. He went 1-for-7 with a home run that tied the game up in that 12th inning after the Amsterdam Rugmakers had taken the lead in extra innings. Ernie Woods played for the Carthage Cardinals, the St. Joseph Cardinals, the Hamilton Cardinals, the Bradford Blue Wings, the Schenectady Blue Jays, the Wilmington Blue Rocks, and the Terre Haute Phillies. Before that, you heard Downtown Lover by Lime Garden off their EP, Maybe Not Tonight. That was for the shortstop Fred Speranza. He went 0-for-6 in this game. He played for the Dover Phillies, the Schenectady Blue Jays, the Terre Haute Phillies, the Utica Blue Sox, the Binghamton Triplets, and the Kansas City Blues. I'm having such a great time reading all these team names from 1940s. Lime Garden from Brighton, England. That's their second album, and it came out in April. All right, again, this is The Walk-Up. My name is Brandon Sparks, looking at the Schenectady Blue Jays versus Amsterdam Rugmakers game from this day in 1948. Notable because future Hall of Fame manager Tom Lasorda, known to us as Tommy Lasorda, struck out 25 batters and got the game-winning hit in the bottom half of the 21st inning. Let's get right back into things. Batting fifth for the Blue Jays, the left fielder, Joseph Scalise.

Death Cab for Cutie here on Space 101.1 FM. That is the song Punching the Flowers. That is going to be off their new album coming out on June 5th, I Built You a Tower. That was for the first baseman for the Schenectady Blue Jays, Michael Genovino. He went 2-for-6 in the game. He played for the Wellsville Yankees, the Olean Oilers, the Bradford Blue Wings, the Schenectady Blue Jays, the Trois Rivieres Royals, the America's Phillies, the Palatka Azaleas, the Tifton Blue Sox, the America's Rebels, and the Statesboro Pilots. Whew, a lot of teams there. Before that, you heard Roundabout by the band Film off of their album Permanence, which came out earlier this month. That was for the left fielder Joseph Scalise. He went 1-for-6 in this game. Get ready. Here we go. He played for the Sanford Spinners, the Bradford Blue Wings, the Wilmington Blue Rocks, the Schenectady Blue Jays, the Vandergrift Pioneers, the Youngstown Colts, the Newcastle Chiefs, the Fort Lauderdale Braves, the Oil City Refiners, the Flint Arrows. Then he came up here, northwest, to the Vancouver Capilanos and the Tri-City Braves, and finally with the Reidsville Luckies. Oh, that is a great list. 1940s teams. All right, a lot of shows. We'll have a concert calendar. On the walk-up, we tell you where you can hear some walk-up songs. It's time for the Seattle walk-up calendar. All right, the Mariners open a 3-game set against the New York Mets on Monday night. And then the Everett Aqua Sox, they will face the Eugene Emeralds for 6 games, starting on Tuesday night, running all the way through Sunday. That is up in Everett at Funko Field. And finally, the Dub C Fish Sticks. They will open their season down at Steve Cox Memorial Park in White Center. They will face the Washington A's, just 1 single game, on Saturday, June 6th. And that will do it for our Seattle walk-up calendar. Let's get right back into the Schenectady Blue Jays lineup. Batting 7th, the third baseman, Joseph Palkovich.

Cheekface here on The Walk Up and Space 101.1 FM. That is their song MFT off of their upcoming album Podium, coming out on July 28th. That was for the catcher John Oldak. He went 1-for-6 in this game. He played for the Danville Schoolfield Leafs, the Oshkosh Giants, the Bristol Twins, and these Schenectady Blue Jays. Cheekface is playing the Crocodile on November 18th. Before that, you heard Stampede by Genesis Owusu. That is on his album released earlier this month, Red Star Woo and the Worldwide Scourge. That was for the third baseman, Joseph Palkovitz. He went 2-for-6 in this game. He played for the Hagerstown Owls, Wilmington Blue Rocks, and the Schenectady Blue Jays. Again, this is the walk-up. My name is Brandon Sparks. We're looking at the May 31st game from 1948 between the Schenectady Blue Jays and the Amsterdam Rugmakers, a game in which Tommy Lasorda struck out 25 batters in 15 innings and got the game-winning hit in the bottom half of the 15th inning, and it is his turn. All right, batting ninth for the Schenectady Blue Jays, the pitcher, Tom Lasorda.

Junior Varsity here on Space 101.1 FM. That is their song Lost and Found off of the Ready EP that was released on May 1st. That was for the pinch hitter Ray Walter. No real evidence that any of these pinch hitters that we'll be talking about here actually got into this game. It was, again, hard to find a box score for this game. Again, the Schenectady Blue Jays versus Amsterdam Rugmakers from May 31st, 1948. Ray Walter played for the Utica Blue Sox, Wilmington Blue Rocks, America's Phillies, Schenectady Blue Jays, and the Danville Leafs in his career. Before that, you heard Return to Sender by Abibio Sound Machine. That was for the starting pitcher, Tom Lasorda, as he was known then. He was very young. He went 2-for-6 in the game. With that game-winning RBI in the 15th inning, he struck out 25 batters over 15 innings, but also issued 12 walks and gave up 5 runs in the game. He eventually worked his way up and played in MLB for 3 seasons with the Brooklyn Dodgers and the Kansas City A's, but he is most famous for being the larger-than-life personality. He managed the Los Angeles Dodgers from 1976 to 1996, inducted into the Hall of Fame as a manager in 1997. He did pass away in 2021, and if you read up about Tommy Lasorda, you should know that he does have a pretty complicated legacy. Sadly, maybe not the greatest guy, Tommy Lasorda. Not necessarily celebrating him, but celebrating the game overall today. Again, like I said, it is the Schenectady Blue Jays versus Amsterdam Rugmakers on this day in 1948. Let's get right back into things with the pinch hitter, Charles Maloney.

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I'm responsible alive by my own name. I don't fall in love with him, I just role play. Trauma bond 007, I chase left brain, right brain. 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

0: America. 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America. 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America. We need an apocalypse, probably. Oddly enough, I think even a rapture here wouldn't suffice. America. If Jesus came back to this planet, they'd see he was black and then say he was the Antichrist. They keep on talking, let's get to the bottom line. You're spreading hate in the nation to monetize. Don't be surprised when your head got a dollar sign. Talk on the side of your...
1: I apologize.
0: What was the race of the two boys in Columbine? For the question, but I'm sure you got it right. I won't be silent. Stop, put my neck on the line. Fly as a black pilot. And yes, I'm qualified. Hello, Carrie.

0: see the room.
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2: 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That is their song, No Brainer. That is actually off a 2025 album called Work of ART. But they were selected as the NPR Tiny Desk winner for 2026 for this song. And they're actually going to be playing Numos on June 14th as part of the NPR Tiny Desk Tour. That was for the pinch hitter Charles O'Malley for the Schenectady Blue Jays. He played for the Blue Jays in Schenectady, the Salina Blue Jays, also the Portland Pilots and the Bradford Phillies. Before that, you heard No No Yeah Yeah by Chinese American Bear. That was for the pinch hitter Charles Maloney. That was off their new album, Dim Sum and Then Some, a Seattle band that will be playing Numos on July 25th. Charles Maloney, he played for the Bradford Bees, the Erie Sailors, the Hartford Bees, the Pawtucket Slaters, the Little Rock Travelers, the Schenectady Blue Jays, and the Fort Wayne Generals. All right. This is The Walk Up. My name is Brandon Sparks, taking a look at the Schenectady Blue Jays versus Amsterdam Rug Makers. From this day in 1948, Tommy Lasorda struck out 25 batters and won the game in the bottom half of the 15th inning. Wrapping up a great day of music here on Space 101.1. Just turn it on at 11 a.m. You got your first specialty show, runs all the way through. You've got Seattle Soundcheck with DJ PK. You've got Unslump with Jess Mackler. You've got Sonic Test Flight with a guest DJ. You've got Jay's Radio Hour, of course, and then right before me, Broken Alaska, and a lot more all day long here on Sunday. So keep it tuned to Space 101 on Sundays all day. All right, let's get right back into this. Going to look at some pitchers now that did not play in this game. So we'll talk about one of their starters, the starting pitcher, Kenneth Olvisson.

0: Jorge Drexler here on Space 101.1 FM. That is the song Toco Madera off of his new album Taraka. That was for the starting pitcher, Kenneth Olvisson. He did not play in this game, but he was the ace for the Schenectady Blue Jays in 1948. He went 15-10 with a 2.55 ERA that year. Jorge Drexler, a Uruguayan artist who won an Oscar in 2005 for his song from the movie The Motorcycle Diaries. All right, that will just about do it for tonight's The Walk Up. 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Now it's time to bring in the closer. Well, in this game, we didn't have a closer, as you can tell. Players pitched a lot, and the concept of the closer wasn't really in use yet. But Archie Luba did lead the Schenectady Blue Jays in relief appearances in 1948. Luba played for the Bradford Blue Wings, the Schenectady Blue Jays, the Utica Blue Sox, and the Albany Senators in his short minor league career. We'll close out tonight with one more song from 2026. That's right, we've been looking at nothing but 2026 songs. New music here on this show. We will cap it all off with I Like It Like That by F. Cuckers. 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
1: Run away, child. I beg you, stop it running while it's third enough to be 1 mile. 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

0: They want Yupi off the Dodger dugout. He's bugging the Dodger players, and Tom Lasorda is out. And third base umpire Bob Davidson is throwing Yupi out of the ballgame. He wants him off the Dodger dugout. Tommy Lasorda has put up a complaint. This will draw the ire of the fans.
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Thanks.

Turn up the microphone so I can ill and break on the rolling tape. Another album to make? Great. Islam, turn the bass, kick up a bit. Hype the snare, now I got a place to sit and ride the track like a black Mac in his lack. Hit the corner slow where the girls are at and kick game the way it should be done. How you gonna drop science? You're dumb, stupid, ignorant. Don't even talk to me. In school you drop math, science, and history. And then you get on the mic and try to act smart. But let me tell you one thing, you got heart to perpetrate your bait. So just wait till the press shove a mic in your face. Or you meet Boogie Down or Chuck D, Stetsasonic, or the Big Daddy. And they ask you about the game you claim you got. Drop science now, why not? You start to sweat and fret, it gets hot. How'd you get into this spot? You played yourself. Yo, yo, you played.

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Tell us your favorite artist or favorite song, or just leave a space shout out. Leave your intergalactic transmission by calling us at 206-525-101.1. That's 206-525-101.1.

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And my favorite thing for breakfast is blueberry pancakes with some maple syrup on top. 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

This week on Stardate, colorful skies. The sun has been especially active the past couple of years, creating some especially bright and colorful auroras. We'll talk about the colors and about some ancient tales of what they mean. I'm Billy Henry. 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

0: 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It's time for the Magnuson Park Live Song of the Day on Space 101.1. Here is
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